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6: Well, the Texas Rangers beat the Mets today 3-1 in Texas, and that effectively eliminated your Seattle Mariners from playoff contention. Yet the Mariners do play on. They've got four games left in the season with the Angels, who are in town. Game one coming your way this evening with Brian Wu on the hill. You can catch it all starting at 5:30 with the pregame show. 6:40 first pitch right here, Seattle Sports on 710. Other finals on the day, Pirates beat the Cardinals 2-1. It was the Royals falling big to the White Sox 9-1. Cubs over the Marlins 2-1. Diamondbacks take out the Rockies 12-8. The final in that one, game's going on right now. They're in the top of the seventh of Philadelphia. The Brewers and Phillies knotted up at one apiece. Top of the fifth in Boston with the Guardians out in front of the Red Sox 1-0. Top of the third in New York. Rays up on the Yankees 2-0. Bottom of the second in Atlanta. Braves doubling up the Reds 4-2.
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6: 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We are expecting to catch up with Chaz Surratt as soon as they wrap up meetings or whatever's going on back behind closed doors. They'll bring him over to our little what they called it earlier, the texter, utility closet or something like
9: janitor's closet.
6: Janitor's closet, yeah. So and we've opened the door to let the gnat out. So hopefully he takes that hint and flies out of this room. Meanwhile, we'll talk to him. We got a Mariners pregame coming up at 5:30, and taking a look at this Mariner team as we sort of look ahead to next season, hoping it doesn't get impacted by a work stoppage too badly. I would imagine there will be some sort of work stoppage, but hopefully, again, cooler heads prevail. I hope they understand. I don't think baseball has the slack that maybe some think they do. With a fan base,
9: yeah.
6: Right? Because it's such a regional sport. It's just not the NFL where everybody just kind of knows every team, and especially with fantasy football being as big as it is, everybody knows all the players on every, they're invested in these games, and there's only 17, so all of them are urgent. You've got buy-in at a level you just don't have in baseball. It's just not comparable. So you don't have that luxury of saying, sorry, fans, we're going to take this product away from you for a few months while we haggle over the billions being generated, but we'll get back to you. Mm-hmm. You know,
9: what was the year of the last one, the work stoppage?
6: Well, they didn't have a World Series before. They like the this is back when the Expos were supposed to be they were in first place at the time, and they had never won a World Series, and then that was what, 94, I think. So yeah, you know, they've screwed it up a couple times with work stoppages, and not have a World Series.
9: Yeah,
6: is just,
9: well, and you know, it's funny. It's I was my first year in the league. I just talked about it in the Harborstone Credit Union commercial there. First year in the league.
6: Strike.
9: Yeah, the strike. That was a bad year. The stock market crashed that year. It was like Black Friday, they called it. And, yeah, it was a tough year.
3: What year was that?
9: 87.
3: 87.
9: Isn't that hard to believe that the NFL actually had a work stoppage, a strike? I mean, that was wild. You talk about a bad rookie year for me, man. That was tough.
3: Yeah.
9: And, you know, and I wasn't fully into the whole union thing. You know, I hadn't really been in the league, but it's just hard to imagine that the NFL had that. They would never have that now.
3: Yeah.
9: It's just way too wildly successful.
3: Yeah. It's just, and look, it's not good for any league to have a work stoppage. I don't care who we're talking about, NBA, WNBA, NHL, it doesn't matter. It wouldn't be good for the NFL, but the NFL is just such a behemoth. It is so popular and so big. As mad as fans could be, and I'm sure they'd express, I'm never watching again. I'm that. Okay. Yeah. It would still make billions of dollars every year. The ratings would still be the top rated programs. Top 100, 95 will be NFL related. Nothing would change.
9: Mm-hmm.
3: Major League Baseball just can't say that. So, again, hoping that on both sides, cooler heads prevail, and they're like, let's find some compromise. Let's get this done. Let's not impact, you know, the season moving forward. And assuming, you know, they get the season happening and on time and all that good stuff, I'm trying to look at this roster, and we'll do this as the months go on. But, you know, it seems to be a foregone conclusion that Randy's going to be elsewhere.
9: And it just feels that way, doesn't it? I feel like he's playing for the next team right now.
3: Yeah, and I don't think, you know, we had somebody text in earlier, like, he doesn't want to be here. I don't get that impression at all.
9: Oh, really?
3: I think he likes it here. I think he's got a great bond with Julio. He made a comment a few months ago in a post game about, you know, hoping to stay or something. I can't remember how he phrased it, but it was like, oh, he seems to really enjoy it here. Now, if the Mariners don't pony up, is he going to stick around for, you know, some bargain basement deal? I have no expectation of that.
9: Yeah.
3: I think he'd be more than happy to move on to whoever's going to pay him the top dollar. So if he goes elsewhere, I don't think it's because he doesn't want to be here. I don't think if he gets an offer of, I don't even know what it's going to be. We keep speculating somewhere in the 20s per year. Let's just say $22 million here. I'm just throwing that out there. If he gets offered that from the Mariners, he gets the same exact offer from Cincinnati, he's going to stay here. I have no doubt in my mind. I don't think he's going to go somewhere else unless it's closer to home or closer to family, perhaps, maybe if it's the same deal, or if it's maybe the Dodgers and he feels like, I'm going to win a World Series right away, something like that. But I don't think he's got a desire to leave here. I think it's more that it feels like he's going to be expensive, and the history shows that the Mariners aren't big on paying free agents a whole ton of money. They did it with Naylor. But that wasn't, by baseball standards, one of those massive deals, right? Mm-hmm. So the two don't line up.
9: Do you have a feel for what they're going to be like in the off season? Like, do you?
3: None.
9: I don't either.
3: Because I don't know what's, I think they've got to figure out what's going on with the coaching staff, what's going to go on, if anything, with the front office. Everything feels like it's kind of up in the air. Like, well, I don't know. People are, is Dan gone? Is Edgar and Seitzer and all these, and Woody, are they all gone? I'm like, I have no idea. Is Jerry, Justin, are they staying? Are they going? Like, I don't know. It seems to be the prevailing thought from the outside is that there will be a managerial change, but that Jerry and Justin will still be in their place, mm-hmm. which I know ticks off a lot of fans. I get it. But that seems to be the sort of consensus belief. Doesn't mean it's going to happen, but that seems to be what most people, you know, the analysts that we talk to outside of the market feel is going to happen.
9: Why would people be ticked in this case at with Jerry and Justin?
3: Because the lack of success in the 11 years Jerry's been here.
9: Yeah, but I mean, they did pretty much everything that people wanted last offseason, right? I mean, you traded a piece away for a bullpen pitcher. Mm-hmm. You know, you went and got Brendan Donovan. You know, you re-signed Naylor. Now, none of that really worked out. But, yeah, that's the part of it that is, you know, where I'm like, I don't think that they're going to, I think they're safe.
3: Well, and I think based on the potential of the work stoppage, it's even more likely that that'll be the case. But we'll see how that goes. Again, plenty of time to get into all of that. But sitting down now with us is a guy who, I don't know, I thought he was a linebacker, but he looked like a running back to me. Yeah. When he had that ball in his hands, I'm telling you what, Chaz Surratt was just strolling down the field like it was very, very comfortable. You look comfortable. Was it comfortable?
9: Oh, my
10: bad. Put me back in my element, you for sure, you know?
9: Yeah, you know, I think every defensive player, like, turns into an offensive player, like, when they get their hands on the ball.
10: Oh, yeah, for sure. And, you know, we don't get the ball too much, so.
9: Yeah. I talked to Ray Roberts, is the guy that does, he played here, and he does radio now, and he was telling me about his time where he picked up a fumble and ran, and then he got smoked and blew his knee out. So, yeah. But he was never, well, I guess he was a running back back in Pee Wee football, but you were a quarterback, right?
10: I was back in the day.
9: Up until what year when you were at UNC?
10: My first 3 years I was quarterback at UNC.
9: Yeah. Mm-hmm.
10: And then my last two I went to linebacker.
9: That's a pretty amazing transition. You don't see that very often. Quarterback to linebacker.
10: Mm-hmm. Yeah, for sure. It was difficult, but, you know, got me to be able to play in the NFL. So ultimately made the switch, had really good coaches at Carolina, kind of helped me along the way, and had great teammates. So, yeah, just trying to find a way.
3: Now, what did it? So did it feel comfortable when you had the ball? Because Dave has talked about his time in the league, and he picked off a pass, and then he realized, oh, man, 11 guys are trying to kill me right now. And it was very uncomfortable.
9: I didn't like it. I just wanted to find somewhere to go down.
10: Yeah. honestly, it happened so fast when I got it. I was just like, I was thinking the score, honestly. That was the first thing. And then I saw the kicker and a couple other guys. But after that, when I got closer to the sideline, it was more like, don't fumble the ball. Yeah. You know, we need this ball. We got to go score.
3: That was a heads up play by you.
9: Yeah.
10: Yeah, I appreciate it.
9: It looks natural. 37 yards. I mean, I don't know if there was a run that long in the game. So, yeah, definitely. Definitely not by them. But, yeah, and so you look like you're playing so much faster. Mm-hmm. And just watching you this year in the preseason and everything, I was like, man, this guy is just seeing the field differently and more confidence and everything. Mm-hmm. How does it feel to you?
10: Just being I got here kind of late last year, right before week one. So just getting, you know, OTAs and last year and training camp and, you know, being a part of this system for some time now, that's going to help any player, you know, grow and process, you know, quicker and, you know, be more decisive out there and more confidence. You know, the longer you're in the system, I feel like with anybody, you're going to, you know, play better. So for me, I've just felt like just trying to get better, learn from the guys in my room, learn from the coaches we have, the great coaches we have here, and try to execute the scheme we have and, you know, play fast and physical.
3: How tough is the defense to learn? Because we've heard, I don't know if it was Leonard Williams or somebody talking about, man, you need a PhD to understand this defense. Like, there's just a lot to it. Did it take a bit?
10: Really the fronts. We play in so many different fronts. And, you know, looks, I would say that's the biggest thing as far as scheme-wise, just being in the NFL for some time now. I would say the different fronts and how to play the run in those different fronts was the biggest, like, challenge for me, I would say. Because you get different looks out of different formations, and the fronts we give dictates the runs we're going to get and how to play those blocks and what the D-line is doing up front. So I think for me, just learning the people in front of me and how they're going to play stuff and how I need to play off them so we play as a unit was the big thing for me.
9: Yeah. How much does that help you as far as being a defender now? Having played quarterback and having to read defenses and things like that, is that, you know, you always see that, like, corners will say, you know, my time as a receiver has helped me as a corner. Is that the case for you?
10: Yeah, I think especially, like, when I first made the switch, just being able to pick up the defense fast, because I kind of had a big picture of what everybody was supposed to do. Because, you know, I've studied defenses for, you know, 3 years. So being able to, you know, like, overseeing, like, how I fit in the big picture of a scheme, I felt like helped me. And then you just, you know, seeing formation, seeing tendencies and, you know, quarterbacks and stuff like that, I felt like that early on helped me a lot. The NFL is kind of different because it's a lot more under center. And, you know, college wasn't there was just all 3-by-1, 2-by-2, shotguns kind of stuff. So definitely early on, I still think, you know, seeing, watching film, just the way you watch film as a quarterback is different, so much different from, you know, every other position. So, like, the first thing I still do is I look at the safeties every time, just, like, naturally, just because that's all we were taught to do. So, yeah, seeing the big picture, I think, just, you know, helps anybody play a little bit faster.
3: What was it like coming here your first year Super Bowl champion? I mean, it's probably surreal, right? I mean, you played with the Jets. For people that don't know, you were drafted by the Jets, spent your first, three seasons there? It's probably something you and Leonard Williams could relate to, talk about time out there in New York and comparing it to here, yeah?
10: Yeah, I actually got drafted by Minnesota, but I spent a lot of time out in New York. So coming here, when I got here, I knew we had a good team after the first game. I was telling my friends, I was like, I think we're going to be really good. You know, I just got here for a week, but we looked really good. We didn't end up winning the game, but our defense was really good. I felt like we had a lot of pieces on offense. And then to see how like we kind of got on a roll last year, definitely during the middle of the season, I was like, man, we are going to be hard to beat when it comes down to the playoffs. And, you know, it ended up happening. We just, you know, everything we got, you know, everybody stayed healthy that last year. I think that's a big thing with anybody. And just the buy-in from everybody across the board, it was really special to be a part of last year for sure.
9: This is a great day here for our show because this is the third linebacker that I've interviewed today.
3: Linebacker. He's a little biased.
9: Best players on the field.
10: Yeah, for sure.
9: Yeah, so we had Ernest Jones and Patio came on. And tell us about Ernest Jones and just kind of how is he pretty gracious with his time? Is he helping younger guys out, or is he somebody that you go to? He just seems like a great leader and a good guy.
10: Yeah, Ernest is, since I've been here, he's been, you know, a true, you know, leader and compat. He's plays with a lot of passion out there, so a lot of guys gravitate towards that. He's a smart, cerebral player. He's been in the league for some years now. He's played a lot of football, so he's seen a lot, done a lot, so no look really, like, you know, he's not really surprised by too much out there, but he's just steadfast, I would say. Like, he's just a rock out there for a lot of the guys. Like, a lot of people look towards him because he never gets too, you know, too high or too low. He's always pretty steady and, you know, stays the course of the game regardless of what's going on. So, yeah, really proud of what Ernest has been able to do.
3: Do you ever marvel the fact that he's only 26?
10: Yeah, he's young.
3: I mean, just the way he talks, the way he looks, and carries himself, he just feels like a guy who's been in this league a long time. Like, let me tell you something, kid. This is he just has that demeanor about him.
10: Yep. So we trained together in 2020 coming out for the draft. So, yeah, I've known Ernest for a long time, and we talk about it all the time. I'm like, dude, why are you acting like you old? You're old. Yeah, we got a lot of time to go. But now we just laugh about it, you know, being both in year six now. And, you know, when we were young coming out, we were just so excited to get to the NFL because we were the only two linebackers that trained at that facility. So we were just with each other every day. So our relationship has grown from there. So, yeah, it's really cool to see.
9: So, Chaz, tell us about off the field. You know, what you got family, like your friends, where you live, you know, all that. I'm not asking for addresses.
10: Yeah.
9: People were, like, texting and going, Wyman, why are you asking him, you know, where he lives? You know, that's private information. That's not what I mean.
3: Dave's going to show up on your doorstep going, you got any dinner plans? What's going on?
9: So tell us about, you know, your life off the field, what you do.
10: Honestly, not too much. I live over in Renton, like right off the water. I'm just renting or whatever, but it's been nice. Go out to eat. Usually have my family come for the weekends for the game, so see them, you know, almost every home game.
9: Nice.
10: You know, got a girl now, so like hanging out with her, pretty much chilling. Other than that, I'm hanging out, watching movies on the couch.
9: That's cool. Your family comes out for games.
10: Yeah, they make the flight, the trek.
9: Where
10: to get out
9: here.
10: They're coming from North Carolina.
9: Yeah.
10: So they make the long haul to get out here, for sure.
3: For each home game?
10: Most of them. They came to most of them last year.
3: Wow, okay.
10: Yeah, they came to most of them. They came to the first two games this year, too. Arizona and the first game.
3: Nice.
10: So, yeah, they make it. Yeah.
3: Very cool. Are you a boxing fan? Seeing that?
10: I just like the hoodie. I like Muhammad Ali.
3: Okay.
10: Yeah, I like that.
3: Yeah. She's wearing the Muhammad Ali, the greatest hoodie there.
9: I told you that I have a picture with Muhammad Ali.
3: No.
9: Yeah, I do. And it was in college, and I can't find it. It's somewhere in a mess. I got to go through all the stuff. But
3: you need a picture, or it didn't happen.
9: It was like the most awesome moment ever. Yeah, Muhammad Ali. He's like Pele, right?
10: Yeah,
9: like everybody, worldwide knew who
3: Muhammad Ali. Most famous person on the planet.
9: Yeah.
3: Did you play other sports beyond football? Did you grow up playing baseball or basketball or anything?
10: I grew up playing. My parents put me and my brother in football, basketball, baseball, soccer. Wrestled a little bit, swam, tried tennis lessons. So we pretty much played everything growing up.
3: So if it wasn't going to be football, what would have been the next sport you thought?
10: If I was 6'4", I'd be in the NBA.
3: Yeah?
10: Yeah.
9: Every NFL player thinks he's a good basketball player.
10: I was actually good, though. I was actually good.
3: Have you had this conversation with your teammates?
10: Oh, yeah. I bet I was a hooper. back in the day. Well,
9: you better get them out on the court in the indoor facility.
10: Yeah, we'll shoot some. Yeah. You know, shoulders aren't the same anymore, though. Beat up, though. Jump shot's not there. But back in the day, 18.
3: So were you a two-guard or a point guard?
10: I was a point guard.
3: Okay.
9: Mm-hmm. Wow.
3: He's out there a distributor.
9: How do you go from point guard, quarterback to...
3: Linebacker.
9: Linebacker.
10: Yeah.
9: That's pretty amazing. But you think you actually are the best basketball player on the team. Would you say that?
10: Yes.
9: Yeah.
3: It's amazing how many guys we talk to that say, oh, yeah, I'm the best.
10: Yeah.
3: Yeah. Who's second best on this team?
10: I played with Jax before. Jax is pretty decent.
3: Is he?
10: I'm trying to think of.
3: There's got to be a big lineman who thinks, I'm just going to post you up. I'm just going to back you down at the post.
10: D-Hall has a good jump shot. I was surprised that he has a good jump shot for just how he's big and muscular. But he can actually shoot. Drew Lock can shoot, too.
3: Yeah.
10: I've seen his little high school.
3: Dunking.
10: Yeah. He was all right. He wasn't bad.
3: Yeah.
10: Back in the day.
9: I was the best basketball player on our team when I was here.
3: Is that right?
9: Yeah. I'm the actual best.
10: Yeah.
3: No lies told there.
9: I love that line.
3: So, Chaz, congrats on the win. Congrats on the way the season's gone to this point, man. Obviously, it's still very early, but looks like it's off on the right foot, to say the very least.
10: Yes,
3: so,
10: sir, for sure.
3: Hopefully it keeps going that way, and appreciate you taking some time with us.
10: Yes, sir. Thank you all for having me.
9: Thanks, Chaz.
3: There you go. There's Chaz Surratt of your Seattle Seahawks going into Washington, getting set to take on the Commanders coming up this weekend. We'll see if they can put a beating on them like they did the Arizona Cardinals. That'd be delightful.
9: Yes, sir.
3: I'd love to watch that out there. But, that play, that fumble recovery, that was a heads-up play, man.
9: Oh, man.
3: That was a big moment.
9: Yeah, well, and then, you know, the fact that, you know, they had this long streak, and you know, you did get a fumble from Jadarian Price, and I think he's going to learn something from that probably.
3: Yeah.
9: But you know, he wasn't, you know, loose with the football.
3: Did he have both arms on the ball, or did he have one? I can't remember. I just remember seeing the guy tugging on it.
9: Well, I think somebody from the other side had a hold of his arm.
3: So I think
9: he had just one, but he was holding it tight and everything. So
3: yeah, it wasn't. Yeah, I agree with you. It wasn't that he's out there, you know, palming it like we've seen some guys really. You know, seeing quarterbacks where they're that makes me nuts. When I see a running back or a quarterback starting to scramble, and they're holding it like that, they're going to throw
9: like a loaf of bread.
3: Yeah, but they're long past the line of scrimmage. They're not going to throw the ball. I'm like, please tuck that away.
9: Yeah,
3: please tuck that away. So,
9: but yeah, I mean, that was a great play at that time, and I knew he got a lot of yards, but then I looked afterwards, it was 37 yards.
3: He's got a 37 yard per carry average. Yeah. That's pretty good.
9: There you go.
3: That's pretty good. It's got him in the backfield.
9: Yeah, but he really does look so much faster the way he's playing and more confident. And, you know, when we talk about depth, I think Patrick O'Connell, you saw the times that he got in.
3: Mm-hmm.
9: He played well against Tennessee last year. So they got good depth, and that's one of the things we talked about, like what would kill this team. Yes, pretty
3: injuries.
9: Much every team, injuries. But what kind of depth has Mike and John gone out and got? And it's proven to be really good.
3: And he's got to be feeling good about being here.
9: Yeah.
3: Right, because he spent 3 years. He's right. Obviously, he's right. He was drafted by the Vikings, but then went to the Jets. Didn't play for the Vikings. Spent 3 years with the Jets.
9: Yeah,
3: and you end up here. It's got to be like, oh, there's light at the end of the tunnel. I can breathe. Right, him and Leonard Williams, they could conspire about that. Like, yeah, remember when we were in New York playing for the Jets?
9: Yeah.
3: Come here, Super Bowl champs.
9: Fueling love, too, right?
3: Yeah. Well, he's out there with the Giants, so yeah. They both had it out there in New York. All right, that's going to do it for us. Want to thank our guests today, Matt Hasselbeck, Adam Ray, and Chaz Surratt, for joining us on the program. 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
29: Welcome to T-Mobile Park, where we have arrived at the final series of the season. Mike Lefko with you here in the Western Washington Toyota broadcast booth. We're getting you set for a 6:40 first pitch. This is the Muckleshoot Casino Resort pregame show. First of four games against the Angels. And yes, these will officially be the final four games of the year. The Rangers beat the Mets earlier today. That marks the official elimination of the Mariners. So one series left, a chance to, well, put a historic note on the Angels, who have never lost 100 games in a season. They enter tonight at 60-98, so a lot to play for this Mariners team, and certainly a lot still to watch with a fun core on offense and Brian Wu, who is always fantastic to watch at home. He gets the ball tonight for the M's. It's also been an eventful season against this Halos squad, one where the home team, they found tremendous success. There have been a myriad of dramatic moments sprinkled in along the way over the past couple of years at home for these two teams. The Mariners have won 9 straight home games against the Angels, including in the recent trip against them here at the end of June, the start of July. It was a 3-game sweep that featured a no-hit bid from Bryce Miller into the 7th and a start from Brian Wu, where he took a shutout into the 7th before his home scoreless inning streak ended at 32 1/3 innings. So it is Wu again tonight for the Mariners. His last two starts were on the road. So in case you forgot what he did in his previous home start, how about a little reminder? 8 innings, 1 hit, 9 strikeouts, and a shutout outing against the A's. That's pretty good. And in addition to that, when he faced the Angels earlier this year, all the way back at the start of April, Wu went 7 shutout innings, allowed just 1 hit and a walk while striking out 6. On the other side, it's Grayson Rodriguez who gets the start for the Angels. He was traded from Baltimore for Taylor Ward last offseason. Funny to kind of track all the pieces and how they've tumbled here with Ward, now a Mariner, and Grayson Rodriguez, now an Angel. Rodriguez had a delayed start to his season due to shoulder inflammation and then missed a month due to lower back tightness. Now, all of that after missing the entire 2025 season with an elbow and lat injury. And this year has been slightly problematic for Grayson Rodriguez. He's experiencing the worst hard hit rate of his career, the lowest strikeout rate, and the highest walk rate. And the four-seamer, which has been very good for him, he uses it nearly 46% of the time, it's been very hittable. It's got a hard hit rate of nearly 55%, which is the 11th worst in all of baseball. Now, time now for the health report brought to you by Virginia Mason Franciscan Health. There was some injury news earlier today. Brock Rodden was placed on the 10-day IL with left patellar tendon inflammation. Leo Rivas has been recalled. This health report's powered by Virginia Mason Franciscan Health, the sports medicine provider of the Seattle Mariners. Here's the lineup for the opener against the Angels tonight. First of four against Los Angeles. J.P. Crawford batting leadoff. He's the shortstop. Randy Arozarena's hitting second. He's got a 21-game on-base streak, and he just racked up his second straight 25 home run, 25 stolen base season with his 25th stolen base of the year last night. He's in left field. Dominic Canzone did it all last night. Three runs driven in, extended his hit streak to 12 games. That's the longest active streak in baseball. He's batting third. He's the DH tonight. Cal Ketchers hitting fourth. Julio's batting fifth, and he's in center field. Josh Naylor batting sixth, the first baseman tonight. Of course, the hero in last night's win. Cole Young bats seventh. He's the second baseman. Lazaro Montez hitting eighth and in right field. And Leo Rivas just recalled today. He is back in the starting lineup, batting ninth and playing third. Well, we have a lot to get to before first pitch, including a really special clubhouse insider. I think you're not going to want to miss this. We know we're going to talk about it plenty. It's sad, but it is coming to an end, and we will certainly praise Rick Riz for everything he has meant to this organization, this city, and well beyond. So a very Rick-centric broadcast tonight, Friday, when Rick Riz Appreciation Weekend begins. But it's a special clubhouse insider and a roundtable I don't think you're going to want to miss as well. But up next, it is Rick sitting down with Mariners manager Dan Wilson. This is the Muckleshoot Casino Resort Mariners pregame show on the NC Machinery Mariners Radio Network.
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7: Well, Danny, tonight here at T-Mobile Park, the final series of the 2026 season, game one of a four-game set with the Angels to wind down the year. Some tough news earlier today because the Texas Rangers won against the New York Mets, which officially eliminated the Mariners from any postseason chance this year. Your thoughts about today and what happened earlier yesterday as we wound down the year.
9: Yeah, you know, always really difficult news and certainly not at all what we had expected when we started out here in spring training. And, you know, such high hopes for the season. And you know, we know that's been the ire of fans, too, and completely understand it. It's tough. This is a tough day in a lot of ways. And so much hard work goes into this season, whether it's coaching staffs, whether it's the players who continue to battle all season long. You look at last night's game, coming back in an extra inning win there to win a ball game to keep the hope alive, and all of it is tough. But I think we've got four games here at the end of the season to play out and play out strongly and gain some positives, and then we get to the off season and begin to reflect on the areas that we need to improve.
7: Danny, over the season, we saw things that obviously didn't go right this year to have a tough season. But what are the positives? What does this fan base have to look forward to, you know, next spring? Because you saw some young guys really have an outstanding year. Cole Young at second base. You saw Cade Anderson, Lázaro Montes, you know, Michael Arroyo, and other young players as well. What do the fans have to look forward to next year?
9: I mean, I think, you know, a ton. I think there's a lot to look forward to. You look at, you know, some of the regulars that we had. Cole Young with just an incredible season at second base, and you know, the way he swung the bat all season long, the consistency he showed day in and day out for such a young player is so promising. Dom Canzone with another, you know, with a huge season as well, you know, kind of cementing that, you know, spot as the DH or right field, you know, and his ability not only to hit righties but to hit lefties as well. And I think, you know, that was a tremendous, you know, step forward for Dom this year. And as you mentioned, some of the younger players, you know, Colt Emerson coming up and showing us of what he can do, and you know, looking forward to getting him healthy and back next year. Brendan Donovan, who we had a very brief glimpse of, but you know, an exciting player as well. And then the two younger kids that we've gotten here at the end, and you know, Montes and Arroyo, exciting young players, guys that can really swing the bat, know what to do with the bat. So I think there's a lot to look forward to, and you know, I think I know this offseason will be spent, you know, really putting in the time and energy to get it all right.
7: Last night was a heck of a win for your ball club. Extra innings, Naylor has the game-winning hit, the walk-off hit, but before that, great at-bats, three walks, and then even Dom Canzone's infield out, you know, moved runners along. What's to say about this ball club fighting to the very end and not giving up like they did last night?
9: Yeah, no question. I thought

0: He goes into the motion, the 2-2. Strike three called, but Cole Young is challenged. Let's take a look. It's up on the board, and it is a ball. Cole Young wins.
1: Cole, he hasn't challenged a whole lot this year, right? I remember there was that one where he didn't challenge the last pitch in Miami. Maybe a little gun shy after that. That was a good one.
0: The full count pitch. Down low, ball four, so it pays off in a walk. Great challenge. So he's reached twice, a walk and a base hit.
1: Well, we're watching Grayson Rodriguez with the Angels. I'm sure you guys have talked about. Traded over from Taylor with Taylor Ward. He was really having a breakout season a couple years ago. He obviously injured last year. He doubled up on that changeup. That's a pitch he just simply has not had all year long. We could hear it up here, the frustration coming out of him. That walk.
0: Here's Laz, the pitch. That's a strike. Well, there were a lot of years there where the thinking of Baltimore is he would have been the head of the rotation for a long time. And it just, mostly because of injuries, has not worked out. Here comes the 0-1. That's off the plate. That was part of the strategy for the Angels in the offseason, taking a chance on Rodriguez. They brought Manoa in. You know, they took some shots on guys. Manoa didn't work out.
1: I mean, he's only 26.
0: Yeah.
1: I remember watching him a couple years ago thinking, man, he's going to be good.
0: 1-1. Swung on. Smashed. Past the lunge of Grissom, the first baseman, into right field. Cole Young hits second. He's flying into third. It's a hard hit, base hit for Laz. He smoked that.
1: Yeah, that was
0: on the corners.
1: 104 off the bat. And you go back to the last at bat, too. He was kind of limping up first baseman, hitting to that double play. So good to see him still in the game. But taking it easy around in that first base bag.
0: That brings up Leo. If the Angels, too, given where they are, those are worthy gambles, I think, to take, especially with Ward in the last year of his deal. So runners on the corners. Mariners looking to up their two-run lead. Here's the pitch. In the dirt. And Mariner fans, you can play Mariners Bingo presented by Farmers Insurance at marinersbingo.com. You don't need to be at the ballpark to join in. Get great prizes. It's free. It's fun. It's all Mariners baseball. marinersbingo.com. The pitch. And held back his swing, but it's a ball. And it's a ball, but it's going to be challenged. It did look close to the zone. I don't know. Let's see. It's on the board, and that's a ball. Yeah, it's too high. So Angels lose the challenge. Both teams with one challenge left. Rodriguez, 74 pitches. Mariners have made him work. Here's his 1-1. This is wide. That's one thing you know with Leo. He will not chase. Very good chase rate. Both this year and last year. Here's the 3-0. He's watching that one all the way in, taking. That's a strike. Three balls, one strike. Although, boy, you look at it. I don't know if that was a strike either. But it was close.
2: Yeah.
0: And the Mariners just one challenge left. The pitch. Swung on, hit hard. Diving stop. Grissom at first base goes to second for one. Relay to first in time double play. That was a great play by Grissom. That saves a run and ends the inning. So that's it for the fourth. Mariners still lead. It's 3-1. We head to the fifth. That's your Mechanics Bank score on the NC Machinery Mariners Radio Network.
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5: Yeah, exactly.
7: Well, we head to the top of the fifth inning. The Mariners lead the Angels by a score of 3-1. Welcome back to T-Mobile Park, everybody. Brian Wu has been outstanding. 30th and final start of the season for Brian. The wind and the pitch swing and a miss by low, and the count is nothing in one.
8: Hey, Rick, just like old times for you. You had to pick up all your stuff, run to TV, pick up your stuff again, run back to radio, and you made it in time.
7: Made it in time. We took pictures with Robbie Nielsen, the associate director of the booth I've known for 44 years, and then Bubba, the sound man, and we took some pictures. So, yeah, we made it in time. Thanks, Gary, for holding down the fort as you do so eloquently. And we appreciate it. So I'm back for the fifth. The count is now nothing and two on low. Brian Reddy fires away, swinging a fly ball down the left field line, slicing. It's going to be a fair ball in toward the corner. And it rattles around in there. And down to second base goes Josh Lowe with a leadoff double. So one on right away for the Angels here in the top half of the fifth inning. That did bring back some memories because Val and I, when we worked together, Dave Niehaus was with Ron Fairley on TV, and then we'd pass, you know, in the fifth inning. Val and I would pick up our stuff, go to TV, and Dave and Red would come over here. So, yeah, it brings back. Everything's coming back, you know, 41 years here. And everybody's been so nice. I mean, having the press conference in the dugout with the media. Here's Christian Moore. And the blue base hit, RBI single in the second inning. The pitch to him from Wu is low and outside.
8: I would really struggle to pick up all my stuff and make it back and forth.
7: You need a Sherpa to get all this stuff.
8: You just
7: back.
8: Grab your book and go. I would, yeah.
7: How many pieces of electronic items do you have there? Here's the pitch, strike on Moore, and the count is even, a 1-1.
8: Yeah, 2 tablets, a laptop, actually 3 tablets, a laptop, and a phone. So,
7: 16.
8: If you count the monitors supplied us, that's, yeah. So, yeah. You know.
7: I got one. Here's the pitch. Swung on, popped up, high in the air, foul, first base side, near the dugout. This one is going to be right almost onto the roof of the Mariners' dugout. Beyond the reach of Cal, and the count is 1-2 on Moore. Yeah, I got a book filled with papers, score sheets of all the games of the 2026 season, which is going to wind down on Sunday afternoon, unfortunately, with Texas winning tonight. They have eliminated the Mariners from postseason play this year after getting oh so close to the World Series last season. Here's the look in by Wu, and the right-hander, a look back now, the pitch. Swing and a foul back by Moore, and the count is still 1-2. Somebody asked me what it's like, you know, to wrap up a tough year. And Gary, I told him, hey, I grew up in Chicago with the Cubs. It was always middle next year. But the Mariners have had a nice run the last 4 or 5 years, getting to the playoffs a few times, a stretch. And the 1-2 pitch, swing and a miss by Moore for strike 3. That is strikeout number 8. And the throw gets down the right field line as the ball got on by Cal. Goes down the right field line, and the runners advance low to third, and Christian Moore winds up on at second base. I looked down for just a moment.
8: Yeah, it was unexpected because it looked like Cal had a pretty good path clear. But he just threw it high. He checked the runner first.
7: Yeah.
8: And just kind of airmailed it.
7: So a swing and a miss at a pitch in the dirt. And then the throw to first base eluded way high over Naylor. So runners on at second and third. Nobody out. Here's Bryce Teodosio. 0-for-1. He struck out in the second. Here's the pitch. Swung on. Late cut. Fouled away down the right field side. And the count is nothing and one. Two on. Nobody out. Tying runs aboard in scoring position. Infield back up the middle. Here's the pitch. Strike on the outside corner. Nothing and two on Teodosio. And Brian Wu needs a strikeout right here. He's got eight of them on the day. Looking for one more. Keep those runners right there at second and third. Here's the stretch. And the 0-2 on the way. Swinging a ground ball. Right past Wu out near second. Up of the ball is Cole Young. He's got it. Throws the first in time to get Teodosio. But on the play, Lowe will score from third. It's now the Mariners 3 and the Angels 2. And over the third goes Christian Moore. So one on, one away. Let's pause. For station identification, this is the NC Machinery Mariners Radio Network.
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7: Here's leadoff batter Zach Neto. Neto is 0-for-2, has struck out twice, infield up close with one out and the tying run on at third. The pitch to Neto, low and outside for ball one. So Brian needs another strikeout right here. Christian Moore a lead at third base, one out. 3-2 Mariners, the stretch by Brian, and the 1-0 pitch. Swing and a fly ball into the gap in left center field. That's going to get down for a base hit. That will score Moore from third. We got a tie game at three. The throw into second will keep Neto at first base. So Zach Neto with an RBI single. Mariners 3 and the Angels 3 here in the fifth. And still only one out. It's a fastball that comes back over the plate. Actually middle in. That'll bring up Mike Trout. Trout has walked a couple of times. And now Brian needs a double play ball to get out of the inning. The stretch and the pitch. Breaking ball low and outside for ball one.

0: Brian Reddy, the stretch. Next offer on the way to Trout is low and outside for ball two. Two balls and no strikes. Mike Trout around for a long, long time. Still remember his first base hit in the big leagues. A bunt single off of Michael Pineda. He threw a diabolical slider. Dave Niehaus named that slider diabolical. Here's the pitch on the way, swinging a line shot to left field. Randy coming in, slides, and he makes the catch. Holy smokes, he had to come in, reach out in front of him. That ball was absolutely scorched to left field, sinking quickly, and Randy Arozarena makes a heck of a catch for the second out of the inning. That ball was tagged by Trout, and Randy makes an outstanding play, one on and two away.
1: That was a great catch. 1-11 off the bat. But if that gets by him too, that's a problem. But he makes the play. That was a nice one.
0: No doubt about it. You got a big thank you from Brian Wu. So one out, two outs, a run in. Actually, two runs in. 3-3 tie. And here's Wade Meckler. And Meckler takes a look at ball one. Top of the fifth inning if you just tuned in. Final four games of the regular season with the Angels. Here's the stretch. And the Wu 1-0 swing and a miss by Meckler, and the count is even at one ball and one strike. Meckler is one for two, singled back to the first, and Bryant struck him out in the third. Here's the stretch on the pitch, swinging a line drive into left field. Randy coming up, and he's got to play that one on a hop. Short hop in left field. That ball was hit hard by Meckler. It'll get Neto down to second base. So now the Angels have two on with two outs. And all we've seen from Wade Meckler, Gary, is hit the ball hard all over the place. The three games at Anaheim and tonight here in Seattle.
1: Yeah, it's continued.
0: And now time is called. Pitcher Coach Pete Woodworth out to the mound to pay Brian a visit. With the Mariners eliminated, you know, each player wants to go out there and finish out on a positive note. Each starter will be their final start of the year. Tonight, Brian Wu. Last night, it was George Kirby against Houston.
1: And Logan Gilbert, after his last start, after the game, very blunt that he wants the ball, no matter the situation. He said that, you know, fans come out here, and no matter the situation, he wants the ball. He wants to pitch. He said he loves to pitch and wants to pitch for them.
0: Reaching another milestone. He's three strikeouts away from 200.
1: Yeah, that
0: for the season.
1: Yeah, that's a great number to get to.
0: Here's Vaughn Grissom. Woodworth back to the dugout. Two on, two outs, two in. Here's the pitch, and it's low to Grissom for ball one. Grissom has grounded out twice, once into a double play back in the first inning. Brian's mom and dad here at the ballpark. We watch a lot of games that Brian pitches at home and on the road. The stretch and the 1-0 pitch. Swinging a fly ball straightaway center. Shallow coming in is Julio. He is there and he makes the catch, and that's going to retire the side. But the Angels get a couple of runs to tie the game at three. We go to the bottom of the fifth. After four and a half, our Mechanics Bank score, the Mariners 3 and the Angels 3.
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4: 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Andres Munoz with the punch out.
5: Mariners baseball. Right ends up.
0: Our Mechanics Bank score. It's now the Mariners 3 and the Angels 3 as we head to the bottom of the fifth inning. And J.P. Crawford will lead it off. Grayson Rodriguez fires away a fastball that's high for ball one. J.P. 0 for 2 on the night. It'll be followed by Randy Rosarena and then Dom Canzone. The windup and the 1-0 pitch. Check swing. It's low and inside for ball two. Two balls and no strikes. Grayson Rodriguez, 26 years of age, 93 and two-thirds innings, giving up a lot of hits, 106 hits. Here's the pitch, a strike on Crawford, and the count is now 2-1. 38 walks and 83 strikeouts. Off the line at third, Guzman, here's the pitch to JP, low and outside for ball three. Three balls and a strike. Rodriguez making his third career start against the Mariners. Now the windup and the 3-1 pitch. Swing and a miss way out in front of that slow curveball. And the count is full, 3-2. Now the windup and the pal pitch. Up and in, ball four. JP draws the leadoff walk, and right away the Mariners have the go-ahead run on at first base. Well, they say the month of August are the dog days, but for Grayson Rodriguez, he was 1-2 in August and had a 2.93 ERA. 27 and two-thirds innings, giving up only 9 earned runs and 29 strikeouts in 5 starts. That was his lowest ERA in any single month this season, and it came in August. Here's Randy Rosarena swinging hard ground ball to the second baseman. Off the glove of Moore, picks it back up. No chance at JP at second. The throw to first is in time to get Randy. But if he comes up with the ball cleanly, it's an easy double play. But Crawford will get into second. Randy is safe at first. Randy is out at first on a 4-3 putout. Crawford in at second, one on and one away. They had a chance with a double play. Here's Dom Canzone, and now the Mariners have the go-ahead run in scoring position. Canzone, a big night last night. Dom, a big year. Pitch out of the way, a strike. Nothing and one. This kid just got better and better, more confident each and every game, and started to get more at-bats against left-handed pitching, and he hit those guys. And he earned an everyday job. Here's the pitch to him, swing and a miss. And the count is now nothing and two on Canzone, who's working on a 12-game hitting streak. 16 hits in his last 48 at-bats with a home run and 10 RBIs. Dom is best year in the big leagues. Now the stretch and the 0-2 from Rodriguez. Swing and a foul behind the plate. Still no balls and two strikes. Had a chance to catch up with Brendan Donovan prior to the ball game on the IL here at the start of the year. It's been a long year for Donovan on the IL 3 times. Here's the pitch outside for ball one. One ball and two strikes. Mariners sure missed Donovan throughout the course of the year, Gary. All-star with St. Louis, Gold Glove winner.
1: Yeah, their lineup looked different with him at the top.
0: Rodriguez fires away, way outside, fires away a changeup again, and the count is even on Dom at two balls and two strikes. So with a healthy Mr. Donovan, the Mariners are going to do much better things next year. Now the stretch and the 2-2. On the way to Canzone, swinging a chopper to the right side. Up of the ball is the first baseman Grissom. Underhand flip to the pitcher covering. That's Rodriguez, and that's the second out of the inning. Put out goes 3-1. And on the play, J.P. Crawford is now on at third base. End zone tops it to the right side of the infield. That'll bring up Cal Raleigh. So the go-ahead run 90 feet away. Game tied at 3-3. Cal walked. He was aboard when Julio hit a long home run to straightaway center field to the base of the batter's eye. He is 1-for-2 on 0-for-1 on the night. Here's the pitch on the way to Cal, and it's low and inside for ball one. Crawford, good lead at third base with Guzman playing off the line toward the hole. It's short. The stretch and the pitch to Cal inside jumps out of the way from ball two. Two balls and no strikes. Manager Dan Wilson staying with pretty much the same lineup as he's gone with the last few weeks. But Leo Rivas up from Tacoma. Here's the pitch. A strike on Cal and count 2-1. Brock Rodden is on the IL with that sore knee. Tough little kid. Did a good job. Rodriguez, the sign from Ballesteros, and now time is called as Cal backs away from home plate. Coming up tomorrow, Bryce Miller for the Mariners. Reed Detmers for the Angels has been great in the second half of the season. He's 6-8 with a 3.47 ERA. Rodriguez taking some time. Now Grayson is ready. And the right-hander's 2-1 pitch on the way to Cal is a breaking ball low and inside for ball three. Three balls and a strike. Cal trying to get JP home from third with two down here in the bottom of the fifth inning. Break this tie. Here's the pitch. Swinging a fly ball down the right field line. Broke his bat. Foul ball into the seats down the line as Cal got that one right off the end of the bat. And that's what happens on that changeup from Grayson Rodriguez. It tunnels like a fastball. Looks like a fastball out of his hand, but the ball just doesn't get there. So it gets you way out in front. And it's so hard to keep your hands back on a good changeup, and Rodriguez has a good changeup tonight. So Cal back to the dugout to get a new bat. Count still 3-2 on Cal. J.P. Crawford led off the inning with a walk. He's now on at third base. A couple of infield outs, and J.P. moving around the diamond. And now Cal would like to move J.P. in to home plate. They need a base hit. The stretch by Rodriguez and the 3-2. On the way to Cal, swinging a fly ball down the left field line, slicing in toward the corner. It is slicing foul. Fairly deep at foul, and the count is still 3-2 on Cal Raleigh. Fan makes the catch, brought his glove out to the ballpark. That's not a bad idea. Bring your glove out to the park. Get yourself a souvenir without getting hurt. Had a foul ball come up in the booth last night, coming right at my noggin. Got out of the way in time. Here's the stretch, and again the 3-2 on the way to Cal. Swinging a foul back. The count remains at 3 balls and 2 strikes. Next year, Gary, bring your glove out to the ballpark and be ready.
1: At least be ready to duck.
0: Yeah. Glad I got out of the way. Jeez. That thing was a heat-seeking missile. 3-2 again. Swing and a foul ball again off the bat of Cal. This one straight back. An 8-pitch at bat for Cal Raleigh. Hanging in there against Grayson Rodriguez and the other way around as well. Angels, red jerseys, gray pants, Mariners, royal blue jerseys, black pants, and the City Connects. Gold lettering. A familiar number 29 on Cal's back. Here's the stretch. And one more time, another 3-2 pitch, and it's way low and inside for ball four, and Cal Raleigh draws a walk, and man, did he earn that. A 9-pitch at bat for Cal Raleigh draws the walk, second time he's walked tonight. And now the Mariners have runners at first and third with two outs for Julio Rodriguez. And Tim Levesque, the interim pitching coach, out to the mound to have a talk with Grayson Rodriguez to see, okay, First time around didn't go so well because Julio launched one way out to straightaway center to the base of the batter's eye for his 22nd home run of the year. And now they're talking about how to pitch to Julio. But Rodriguez struck him out his last time up in the bottom of the third. So now Levesque heading back to the Angels' third base dugout. Two on, two outs. Barron is trying to grab the lead here in the bottom of the fifth inning. Julio Rodriguez can do it. Looking for a multi-home run game. He now has 70 runs batted in for the year. So Crawford on a third, Cal on at first base with two outs. Here we go. Rodriguez works from the stretch, and the pitch on the way to Julio. Swing and a pop-up behind home plate. And, man, he wanted to send that on to Royal Brome outside the ballpark. But the count is 0-1 on Julio. Took a mighty rip at it. Josh Naylor is due up next. Julio now has hit safely in seven of his last eight games. 12 hits in his last 29 at-bats. The stretch and the 0-1 pitch. Swing and a miss. He went after that changeup down to the way. And that's been Grayson Rodriguez's pitch tonight. That good changeup and the slow curve at about 83 miles an hour as well. So 0-2, the count on Julio, looking to grind out this at bat, looking for a base hit to give the Mariners a lead. A lot of room on the right side of the infield. Runners get their leads at the corners. And the 0-2 on the way to Julio. It's low and outside, and the ball gets on by Ballesteros, the catcher, all the way to the Mariners' dugout. Here comes J.P. Crawford on the score, and the Mariners have the lead 4-3. A pitch in the dirt wide of the mark, and it bounced on by Moises Ballesteros doing the catching tonight. 4-3 Mariners on top. J.P. scoring. Cal will wind up on its second, and the count is 1-2 on Julio.
7: Well, that works.
0: Yeah, that's one of the how many ways a runner can score from third base. And it happened right there because of the wild pitch, and the Mariners will take it. 1-2 on Julio. He wants to drive in another run tonight with a base hit. Cal will lead at second, two outs. The stretch and the pitch on the way to Julio. Swinging a ground ball foul, hit off of his foot. The ball rolls out towards short. It's going to be picked up by the third baseman, Guzman. And the count is still 1-2 on Julio Rodriguez. Julio last year, 30-30 guy, 32 home runs, 30 steals. How about PCA with a home run and a stolen base? He's a 40-40 guy this year. Swinging a ground ball right side, right to the second baseman. Up of the ball is Moore. His throw to first in time to get Julio, and that will retire the side. Well, the Mariners get one run without a hit. No hits, and they get the run on a wild pitch. Mariners have the lead. We go to the top of the sixth inning. Our Mechanics Bank score, the Mariners 4 and the Angels 3.
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19: I'm certainly not Savage.
1: I think we can actually totally agree that in no way am I Savage.
19: All right.
1: Mariners and the Angels. It's 4-3. Mariners with the lead. Your Mechanics Bank score. Brian Wu still on the mound for the M's. They start the sixth inning. Wu with 8 strikeouts so far. 84 pitches, so probably his last inning of the season. Ready to work against Ballesteros, the catcher. Into the motion. Here's the pitch. And he sends it upstairs. Wu with 8 strikeouts. His career high is 13. That was against the Angels last season on September 13th of last year. The pitch inside. He's only been in double figures one time. That was it. He, for whatever reason, seems to land on 9 a lot. He's struck out exactly 9 12 times in his career, including 6 times this season. Here comes the 2-0. That's down low. 3 balls, no strikes. So it feels like he's good for at least one more strikeout here.
20: He said it that way. He's getting another 9 strikeouts tonight. Yeah, that's his number for strikeouts.
1: It's his favorite number. There's a few times, too. It looks like, well, he's going to get doubles today. Ends up at 9. Here comes the 3-0. That's a strike. I mean, 9. That's a really good number. 6 times in a season. That's impressive.
20: Well, usually starters go 6 now. So 9 strikeouts, that's 3 innings where you strike everybody out.
1: It's good work. The 3-1. Swung on, fouled away. So he's got a chance for a punch out here. Full count. This will be pitch number 90. Rucker warming up in the Mariners' pen. Four-3 Mariners, top of the sixth. Wu. He is set. He steps into the 3-2. It's high and away, ball 4. A leadoff walk here in the sixth. 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It's always a good time to save. Learn more about the BECU Early Saver account, BECU.org/Early Saver. I'll bring up Guzman. So one on, nobody out. Here's the pitch. Swung on a miss. Got the fastball by him. Taking a look at the Northwest Chevy Equinox scoreboard. No balls and a strike. Wu. Here's the pitch. Swung on. A little floater. First base side. Naylor races over near the railing. Makes the catch on the run. Nice play. One out. Jet had just enough room. So the Astros had a 3-0 lead in Sacramento. The A's came back, a couple homers in the third. They had a 4-3 lead. Astros, though, tied it in the sixth. So it's 4-4 in the sixth inning. Astros trying to win this one to make sure the division's tied. Texas won earlier today. Here's Lowe. The pitch. Swung on and missed. Both teams have homered twice in Sacramento. Here's the offer. Swung on and just got a piece of it. That's a strike. No balls, 2 strikes. So Wu looking for his 9th punch out of the night. No balls, 2 strikes. Ball behind his back. He peers over to first. The 0-2 from Wu. Here it is. It sails wide, a curveball. Didn't have much bite to it. Taken by Lowe. 1-2. Wu 5 pitches away from 100. The 1-2 to Lowe. He sends it upstairs. Just misses the top of the zone. Two balls, two strikes on low.
20: He's got to get that ninth strike.
1: He's
20: got to have it.
1: It feels like it's going to happen here.
20: Yeah, right now.
1: Two balls, two strikes. Wu delivers. And misses with a curveball just wide. That was closer than it first appeared. Right off the bottom corner. So full count, three balls, two strikes. Runner, first base, one out. Brian Wu, eight strikeouts. Looking for number nine. He's set. Into the motion, the 3-2. Swung on, spoiled foul. Down the third base side. Three balls, two strikes. The pitch from Wu. Swung on, fouled away, first base side. So Lowe's becoming a problem. It's kind of been a problem all night. A single, a double. He has scored two runs. This will be pitch number eight. Also pitch number 100 on the night. Here's the 3-2 from Wu. Swung on, ripped, but foul. We'll do it again. Lowe climbs back in the batter's box, taps the plate one time. Wu stares in, his big deep breath. Brings the black glove to the chest. Here comes the 3-2. That hits Lowe. You could hear the ouch. I think I got him in the foot. A sweeper swept a little too much. And now the Angels, a walk and a hit by pitch. They have runners at first and second. There's one out. Let's see if Dan Wilson is going to make an appearance from the dugout. Yep, Dan on the top step. He's making the walk out. So we'll see if the change is made here. Brian Wu should get a nice ovation as his season looks like maybe coming to an end. Haven't seen the signal yet. And Wilson climbs on the mound. He has a conversation with Wu, and this may just be a conversation. We haven't seen a signal yet. They're talking back and forth.
20: Yeah, usually Danny will make the call on the way out to the mound, but he wants to see if Brian has a little bit left in the tank. You know Brian's going to say yes. He doesn't want to come out.
1: Wu is talking through his glove, but looks pretty emphatic as he does, and Wu is staying in.
20: Yeah.
1: So he wants to keep going.
20: He convinced Danny, I can get this out. I can get out of the city.
1: So Christian Moore will bat. He struck out last time, and then on a drop third strike, Cal threw wide to first base and eventually came around to score on unearned run. 4-3 Mariners. Runners at first and second, one out. Here comes the first pitch from Wu. He sends it low. Missed on a fastball. Wu nods his head. Ready to work. He deals. It's too far inside, so he's fallen behind. Two balls, no strikes. Moore also had an RBI base hit in the second. The 2-0. And it misses low, so he has fallen way behind. Three balls, no strikes. Runners take their leads. Moore called time briefly, now climbs back into the batter's box. You're with us inside the Western Washington Toyota radio booth. Cal steps out from behind home plate, calls out the defense. Now settles back in. Three balls, no strikes. The pitch. At
20: at the knees.
1: Taken all the way. That was 97 at the bottom of the zone.
20: That's where he needs to stay to get that ground ball double play to get out of the inning.
1: The pitch. Swung on, clubbed into the gap, left center field. Julio racing back. He's at the warning track. The wall, it blasts off the wall. Ballesteros around third base. He's being waved. Here's a throw home. Second man right behind him. Low. He slides. They're both safe. That's a two RBI double for Christian Moore off the wall. And the Angels have taken the lead 5-4 in the sixth inning.
20: Josh Lowe was right on the back of Ballesteros. It was the runner in front of him. And both score. The throw to the plate was late, and the Angels get a couple of runs right here. That ball was hit hard by Christian Moore off the fence in center field. Throw was a little wide, tough to handle.
1: And Dan Wilson is called for the ball here, so the Mariners go into the pen. That's going to be it for Brian Wu. Angels lead 5-4, top of the sixth. Back with more right after this.
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20: Well, the new pitcher for the Mariners, right-hander Michael Rucker, on in relief. And here we go, back to the sixth inning.
1: So, runner at second base, the pitch is swung on, fouled away. 5-4 Angels. One out. Now, Rick, earlier we were talking about the White Sox making the playoffs. Do you know how many times the White Sox and Cubs have made the postseason in the same year, which is going to happen this year?
20: Not many.
1: That pitch is low. I mean, they've been both around for a long time.
20: Yeah.
1: This year will be the fourth time ever they've both made the playoffs in the same year.
20: 140 years.
1: that's not many times in 140 years. That pitch swung on, slow roller to second base. Gloved by Cole Young. He flips it with his glove to first base to get the out. Paint another play gold for Cole Young. On his way to a gold glove, and that was another beauty.
20: A lot of times you never know where that ball's going to sail if you don't have it in the right spot in the webbing of his glove. But this is right on the money to Josh Naylor. Perfectly placed by Young over to Josh. He got it on the run, didn't have time for the transfer. Shoveled it right over to Josh in time for the second out of the inning.
1: So here's Neto, the pitch. Swung on, ground ball, hopping foul past the runner at third base, Moore. 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Neto, 1-for-3. The 0-1. Swung on, little pop-up short right field. Long run, Laz racing in. He goes to a dive, and he makes the catch. Superman grabs, sliding head first. A great catch by Laz. A big smile on his face. That was a beauty. And that ends the sixth for the Angels. So we go to the bottom of the sixth. Angels leading now. It's 5-4. 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
3: 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Deep right field.
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1: Josh Naylor going to start the sixth inning for the Mariners. Here's the pitch to him. That's a strike. Angels have gone to the bullpen. Have pulled out a lefty. Sammy Peralta bends at the waist. Now straightens up. He deals. Swung on, flat off, foul into the seats, third base side. No balls, two strikes. Naylor drew a walk and scored in the second. 5-4 Angels, bottom of the sixth. Naylor calls time, steps out of the box. Peralta from the belt. Here comes his offer. That frisbee's outside, just off the plate. 1-2. The pitch. Swung on a chopper up the middle, ranging over Neto. Next to the bag at second, whips it to first. The out. One away. You're with us inside the Western Washington Toyota radio booth. Young. He has walked. He has singled. Lefty and lefty matchup. The pitch swung on, popped up. That's out of play down the third base side. Astros have taken the lead over the A's. 5-4 in the seventh. A look at the Northwest Chevy Equinox scoreboard. Here's the offer. Tried a little swing. Didn't matter. That was a strike over the plate. So 0-2. Astros trying to keep pace with the Rangers in the division. Three more to play after tonight. Here's the offer. Swung on, popped up. That's out of play behind home plate. Deals. Swung on, lifted to center field. Teodosio a couple steps back. He's underneath it. He makes the catch. there's two away in the sixth. Here's Laz. Had a really nice catch to end the top of this inning. Diving catch. In fact, back-to-back nice plays by Cole Young at second base. And then Laz making the catch. Montes singled last time. Also bounced into a double play. It's a lefty-on-lefty matchup here. The pitch to him. Frisbee's inside. Raises his arms to let that one go by. 1-0. White batting gloves with yellow accents. Red bat. The 1-0. Watches that one. Just touched the top of the zone. A four-seam. Peralta not a hard thrower. That one at 88 miles per hour. It's about on his average. Here's the offer. Swung on off the end of the bat. Slow roller, third base side. Guzman charging. No play. That's going to be an infield base hit. Well, he hit that in the perfect spot. So he's got a couple hits tonight. Well, the Mariners have the tying run aboard. That brings up Leo Rivas. Rivas drove in a run early in the second inning. And now Rivas is going to be lifted for a pinch hitter. Arroyo is going to come off the bench. So we've seen Arroyo the last handful of games enter late as a pinch hitter. See if he can make an impact against the lefty here. A couple doubles, one home run so far. So Laz at first base, Arroyo batting. The Mariners down one, sixth inning. Peralta ready to work. Here's the pitch. Swung on, ripped but foul. It sails over the Angels' third base dugout. No balls and a strike. Peralta brings the ball to glove, set for the belt. He delivers 0-1. Swung on a hard hit, but gloved by Neto, the shortstop.

0: Ball to glove, set for the belt. He delivers 0-1. Swung on, a hard hit, but gloved by Neto, the shortstop. Shovels it to second base to get the force out. And the inning comes to an end. The Mariners done in the sixth. We move along to the seventh. Mariners trailing by one. It's 5-4, your Mechanics Bank score on the NC Machinery Mariners Radio Network.
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7: Swinging a fly ball deep to center field. Daza going back to the warning track, looking up. Does he do it again? Yes, he does!
0: It's the seventh inning, 5-4 Angels the lead. Mike Trout will start things. Rucker still on for the Mariners. And some defensive changes. Here's the pitch. That's a strike. Arroyo stays in the game. He's at second base. And they do the shift. Young is the shortstop. JP is the third baseman. So they'll just kind of move over a spot. Rucker's 0-1. Misses just a touch high. The 1-1. That's over the corner. Good curveball. Brushing the edge. 1-2 on Trout. Trout with a couple of walks tonight. No hitter has walked more against the Mariners than Trout. He passes Frank Thomas and Ricky Henderson. That's a good list. Here's the 1-2. Misses wide.
8: Both those guys were king of the walks, man, yeah. Especially Ricky.
0: Yeah.
8: More walks than anybody in the history of the game of baseball. And Frank Thomas had a lot of walks, too.
0: The 2-2. Swung on and missed. He punches out Trout. So Rucker's retired all three he has seen.
8: Just a good little tight breaking ball down and away. He threw a front door curveball for strike two. That buckled Trout. And this time went away with a breaking ball for strike three. Nice pitch.
0: Meckler will bat. Here's the pitch. That's high. Rucker, who was a Mariners fan growing up, still makes his offseason home here. In fact, it's one of the things he's loved the most about playing for the Mariners. Here's the pitch. That's low. In his baseball career, he's been all over the place in the Cubs organization for a long time. He's been around everywhere. So he said the worst part is he misses the Seattle summers. That pitch is a strike upstairs. So he's away when the weather's at its best, and he's at home where it's gray and rainy. He doesn't get the payoff. But this year, he's gotten the payoff. He's enjoyed the Seattle summer. He's been able to stay at home. Here's the 2-1. And that's away. Three balls and one strike.
8: And it has been a beautiful summer up until, what, maybe 2 days ago when the temperatures really cooled off. We could feel the temperature drop during the course of the ball game.

0: Here's the 3-1. That's inside. I say he grew up a Mariners fan. I guess you can say he's remained a Mariners fan. He was, you know, the year the Mariners went to the postseason and played the Astros here, that 18-inning game. That year, Rucker pitched for the Cubs, the Chicago Cubs, in the major leagues. Yet he was here in the stands in right field for all 18 innings of that game against the Astros. Here's the pitch, bounding ball down the third base side, gloved by JP, goes to second for one. They get the force out. Grissom safe at first base. So he remained a fan, even pitching in the majors of the Mariners. Cheering for the Mariners all the way. Same thing with, it was last year, Patrick Wisdom was also here for a playoff game in the stands.
1: I know, I've heard stories like that where guys, you know, came back and watched the Mariners play in the postseason.
0: Here's the pitch. That's a strike.
1: Somebody said kid was, growing up here.
0: Yeah.
1: Watch the games.
0: Yeah.
1: Like Matt Boyd.
0: You know, Patrick's been around the game for a long time. He made a really funny comment. There were a couple fans near him. And there's a few things. They were talking back and forth. A few things they said. Here comes the 0-1. Swung on and missed. He goes, yeah, it wasn't really right, but I didn't want to correct him. Which I thought was really funny.
1: Yeah.
0: Like, as a major league player, you know, a few years under his belt at this point, knows what he's talking about, but he just left it alone. That's probably the right move.
1: Okay.
0: He's very polite. Here's the 0-2. Swung on, guided back to the screen. No balls, two strikes. 5-4 Angels, top of the seventh.
1: You saw a lot of games here growing up as a kid.
0: Oh, yeah. Started in the Kingdome, then here.
1: Yeah.
0: Beautiful Kingdome. Here's the 0-2. That's outside.
1: Well, it was.
0: I mean, it's all we knew.
1: That's all we do, yeah, with a concrete dome. You know, on beautiful days, Dave Niehaus and I would be out outside on the 200 ramp there and look out at Mount Rainier.
0: Oh, yeah.
1: I wish we were playing outside.
0: Yes.
1: Then we had to go inside.
0: Yes. That was the hardest part.
1: Yeah.
0: Here's the 1-2. Swung on and missed. Rucker gets the strikeout, and that's it for the Angels in the seventh. So the Mariners still chasing one, 5-4. Bottom of the seventh we go. That's your Mechanics Bank score on the NC Machinery Mariners Radio Network.
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0: Top of the order, J.P. Crawford going to start things. Bottom of the seventh, Mariners down one. Peralta still on for the Angels. It'll be J.P. Randy and Dom Canzone. Here's the pitch. Joe and Bunt takes the bat back. It's outside. Mariners baseball brought to you by Miller Lite. Legendary moments start with a light. When it's game time, it is Miller time. Here's the offer. That's over. One ball, one strike. Bottom of the seventh. JP, 972 games in a Mariners uniform. That pitch sails outside. That's 10th all-time in Mariners history. No shortstop has played more games at that position than JP. The 2-1. Frisbee's over. Two balls, two strikes. Peralta delivers. Swung on, fouled away at home plate. Two balls, two strikes, bottom of the seventh. Nobody on, nobody out. Here's the pitch. Swung on, hit hard on one hop, right to second base. Christian Moore gloves, sidearm flip to first base for the out. One down. That brings up Randy with us inside the Western Washington Toyota radio booth. Randy with 26 home runs this year. One more will tie a career high. He had 27 last year. The pitch. Swung on, miss. He was fooled on that sweeper. 0-1. Here's the offer. Swung on, softly hit, foul ball, third base side. Mariners and Angels tomorrow. Bryce Miller goes. It's a 7-10 first pitch. Fireworks night. The Rick Riz Show. I think that's what we're calling it. The Rick Riz Fireworks Spectacular tomorrow. Here's the pitch. Swung on, popped up behind home plate. That's going to get into the crowd, out of play.
1: I'm looking forward to that. See what it looks like. A lot of play-by-play
0: calls. Yeah, Rick's calls. It's going to be great.
1: Yep.
0: The 0-2. Inside. The official start of the Rick Riz weekend. The throw out a first pitch as well. Have you been working on that?
1: No, I haven't. You're going to be in trouble on Saturday night.
0: Here's the 1-2. Swung on and missed. So Randy comes up empty, and there's two away.
1: Did it before game five of the playoffs last year against Detroit, Jay Buhner.
0: That worked out.
1: And I played a little catch in the batting cages, you know, down below behind the dugout. So, turned out okay.
0: Yeah.
1: I think I threw a strike. I don't know. No, he didn't bounce it.
0: And the game went great, too. So it all worked out.
1: Oh, yeah.
0: The
1: game was great.
0: Here's a pitch to Cal, or to Dom, rather. First pitch taken for a ball down below. One ball, no strikes.
1: When was the last time you threw a ball?
0: That's a good question. Here's the 1-0. Swung on, bounding ball up the middle. Gloving it is Moore. Sets his feet, throws to first to get the out. It's been a while.
1: Long time.
0: Yeah, it's been a while.
1: Let's go play catch.
0: Rusty, let's do that.
1: Saturday.
0: Yeah, that's a good idea. We go to the 8th, 5-4, Angels with the lead. Back with more on the NC Machinery Mariners Radio Network.
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13: 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Oh, what a game this is. We just found a gem. Okay, a final one today.
14: Newsflash, Brock likes his own game.
1: Well, we head to the top half of the eighth inning with the Angels leading by a score of 5-4. That's your Mechanics Bank score. Rick Riss along with Gary Hill Jr. and Mike Lepko on pre and post this evening. A little bit of a cool night here in Seattle for the opening game of this final four games of the year against the Angels. Here's Denzer Guzman, and it's a breaking ball outside from new pitcher Cooper Criswell on in relief. So here's Criswell, 4-2 with a 3.25 ERA, 36th appearance of the year. The pitch misses, ball two balls and no strikes. Has one save to his credit. He's worked 30 and two-thirds innings, given up 39 hits, 13 walks, and 31 strikeouts. He delivers inside on Guzman for ball three. Three balls and no strikes. Guzman 0 for 3. Right-handed hitter. The windup and the 3-0 pitch is inside for ball four. So a leadoff walk to Guzman here in the top half of the eighth inning. 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Here's Josh Lowe, the pitch. To the left hand hitting lowest strike on the outside corner, 0-1. Lowe's been aboard three times. He has scored three times. Singled, scored in the second. Doubled, scored in the fifth. Hit by a pitch. And scored in the sixth. Close to third. Crawford, the pitch to Lowe is up high. Ball one. 1-1. Brian Wu started the ball game, went 5 1/3 innings, threw right around 100 pitches. Michael Rucker on in relief, 1 2/3. Here's the pitch. And that's a strike, and the count is now 1-2 on low. We saw an outstanding catch by the kid in right field, Lazaro Montes, on a pop-up off the bat of Neto. Here's the pitch, swung on, popped up. Right side of the infield, backing up now is Young, the shortstop. Shallow right center field. He's there and he makes the catch. So Lowe pops it up. First time the Lowe has been retired. One on and one away. Here in the top of the eighth inning. Angels lead by a score of 5-4. That'll bring up second baseman Christian Moore. But in the top of the sixth inning, Zach Neto hit a pop up into shallow right field, and Montes hustling in. Dove and made the catch, robbing Neto of a blue hit. Here's the pitch. Swinging a chopper along the third base side. Charging Crawford. He's got it. Sidearm toss to first, and it's in time to get Moore for the second out of the inning. Nice play by JP. And on the play, though, Guzman will get into second base. Let's pause for station identification. This is the NC Machinery Mariners Radio Network.
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1: Here's center fielder Bryce Teodosio, and he takes a strike from Mr. Criswell, 0-1. Runner on at second, two down. Angels up by a run, 5-4. The stretch and the 0-1 pitch. Swinging a soft looper to shallow right field. That's going to drop in for a base hit. Here comes Guzman rounding third. He will score. Off of the ball is Montes. Gets the throw into second base. So Teodoso with a single and a run batted in. That comes with two outs, and the Angels now lead 6-4. Bottom part of the order doing a lot of damage for the Angels tonight. Low 2-for-3 with three runs scored. Christian Moore 2-for-4. Three runs batted in. And now Bryce Teodosio 1-for-4 with an RBI single. 6-4 Angels. That'll bring up Zach Neto. Brought by Montes on that pop-up in the sixth inning. Here's the stretch. And the pitch from Criswell. Instead, a toss over to first base. And back to the bat goes Teodosio. Angels losing last night against the A's 7-3. Final game of that series. Here's the pitch of the way. Big breaking ball misses low. And outside for ball one on Neto. Angels have lost six in a row and six of their last 10 games. Been a rough year for the Angels at 60-98. They're trying to avoid their first 100 loss season in their history. With three games left to play. Here's the pitch to Neto. Breaking ball again, low and outside, ball two, two balls, and no strikes. All those years, and the Angels never had a 100-loss year. Next pitch of the way, up and in, ball three. 3-0 to count on Neto. Neto really goes with the eye black. I think he puts it out with a paintbrush. It is some kind of thick. Here's the next offer, a strike. And the count is 3-1 on Neto. Underneath his eye, and it goes down each cheek. Teodosio, the runner at first base with two outs. Here's the pitch. Strike called. Full count, 3-2 on Neto, with Mike Trout due up next. Neto with some pop in the leadoff spot, 26 home runs, batting 238. 74 runs batted in. Runner goes, pitch on the way, and it's going to be strike three called, but Neto wants a challenge. And let's see if it is strike three. We're waiting, and oh, it's a ball. It is low, so it will be ball four and not strike three on the 3-2 pitch. So Neto is right with the challenge. And that's a couple of walks given up by Cooper Criswell here in the top of the eighth inning. Runners at first and second with two down and a run in. Here's Mike Trout. The stretch and the pitch to Mike, and it's a strike, 0-1. Mike from Millville, New Jersey, right across the river from Philadelphia, big Eagles fan. Looks like every time the Eagles are playing at home, TV gets a shot of Mike in the stands. The stretch and the 0-1 to Trout. Inside, almost walked into it. Ball one, one ball, and one strike. Trout 0-for-2, has walked twice, lined out to Randy Rosarena, made a great catch in left field in the fifth inning. And he struck out. Here's the pitch. A strike, and it's 1-2 on Trout. Angels 6 runs on 9 base hits. Mariners 4 runs on 6. They've committed one error. The look in by Criswell. He delivers. Check swing. It's a little high. Ball 2. 2 balls and 2 strikes on Mike. The winner of 3 American League MVP awards. Teodosio and Neto aboard. Here's the pitch. Swinging a fly ball into right center field. Not that deep. Over is Julio. He's there. And he makes the catch. And that's going to retire the side. But the Angels tack on one more. They take advantage of a leadoff walk. We go to the bottom of the eighth inning. Our Mechanics Bank scores now. The Angels 6 and the Mariners 4. 'Cause I'm a
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1: Well, we head to the bottom of the eighth inning. Our Mechanics Bank score, it's the Angels 6 and the Mariners 4. Cal Raleigh to lead things off with a swing and a pop-up out of play behind the plate. And it's nothing and one. Last run for the Mariners came at the bottom of the fifth inning, and they got it without a hit. Couple of walks and a wild pitch scored J.P. Crawford. Here's the next offer on the way to Cal, and it's low. And outside for ball one, one ball and one strike. Not a bad crowd tonight on a chilly evening here in Seattle. Fall starting to move in our way. Here's a swing and a hard hit. Ground ball to third off the glove of Guzman. Picks it back up. The throw to first, and it's going to be in time to get Cal. Denzer Guzman was able to stay with it. It was a smash to his left. The ball went flying out of the webbing of his glove, but he was able to stay with it a little bit out in front of him. Barehanded the ball on the ground and then fired a strike to first in time to get Cal. So one away for the Mariners here in the bottom of the eighth inning. Brings up Julio Rodriguez. Julio with a two-run home run to the base of the batter's eye in center field. Here's a swing and a line drive the other way into right field for a base hit. Another multi-hit game for Julio. So he's on at first. That'll bring the tying run up to the plate. 6-4 Angels. Julio was 3-for-4 last night with a run batted in. And 5-for-8 in that series against the Astros. So three consecutive games, multi-hit games for Julio Rodriguez. One on, one away. Josh Naylor is the tying run up at home plate. The stretch by Peralta and the left-handers. Pitch on the way to Josh. Over for a strike, 0-1. Peralta has a windup or a stretch where he really kicks that front leg emphatically and then drives down the front slope of the mound. Here's the stretch. And the pitch on the way, swinging a little looper into shallow center field, and this one is going to be caught on the run by Teodosio. Throw back to first base, and Julio gets back to the bag as Naylor flies out to shallow center field. Just got that one off the end of the bat. So one on and two outs. The tying run is still at home plate. It's 6-4 Angels. And the batter will be Cole Young. Cole with a base hit tonight, a single to right field. That was back in the second inning. The stretch by Peralta, and he delivers. Swing and a ground ball, cute foul right off the end of the bat along the third base line. And the count is nothing and one. Cole tonight, 1-for-2. He got a base hit to right field back in the second. Walked. And his fly to center. Here's the stretch. And the pitch to Cole. Swinging on one hopper, fouled away up the first base side. And the count is nothing and two. Lazaro Montes is due up next. So Cole trying to get on board any way he can to give Montes a chance to swing the bat with two outs here in the bottom of the eighth inning. 6-4 Angels. Now the stretch and the 0-2 pitch. Swinging a fly ball straight away center field. Backing up is Teodosio. He is there to make the catch, and that's going to retire the side. No runs, one hit, and one man left on. We go to the top half of the ninth inning. Our Mechanics Bank score. It's the Angels 6 and the Mariners 4.
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28: Swings, clubs this a mile high, a rainmaker out to left center field. It's gone!
1: Our Mechanics Bank score, the Angels 6 and the Mariners 4 as we head to the top half of the ninth inning. Glad you could join us for all the play-by-play tonight. Opening game of the four-game set with the Angels. Rick Riz along with Gary Hill Jr. and Mike Lefko on pre and post this evening. We got a new pitcher. Holby Milner takes over for the Mariners. Wade Meckler is the hitter, and Meckler takes a look at a strike from Milner, 0-1. Holby with the Mariners. No record with an 8 ERA, but he's pitching only four games. Overall, the 3.92 ERA is numbers with the Cubs and the Mariners. Next offer on the way is a strike, and the count is now nothing and two. Meckler's turned out to be a tough little out. Bored three times tonight with two singles, a walk, and he has struck out. Pitch on the way misses for ball one. One ball and two strikes. So, Holby Milner on in relief, slender left-hander. Opening game of the series. Here's the stretch. And the 1-2 pitch, swing and a miss by Meckler for strike three. Milner strikes him out, and there's one away. Time now for the Muckleshoot Casino Resort Penn Report. The Mariners have used Michael Rucker, Cooper Criswell, and now Holby Milner behind Brian Wu. The starter went 5 1/3. That was the Penn Report brought to you by Muckleshoot Casino Resort. And here's Vaughn Grissom, Angels first baseman, who is 0-for-4 in the night. The pitch, breaking ball low and inside for ball one. And we have a challenge from Cal Raleigh. He thinks this pitch was a strike, and it is. So Cal wins that challenge. The count is nothing and one instead of 1-0. So that'll help out Milner here in the top half of the ninth inning. A look in by Holby, delivers a little high, and Cal wants to challenge again. Challenges on back-to-back pitches. Once again, disagreeing with home plate umpire, Mr. Rob Drake. And it is a strike. It barely ticked the top of the strike zone, so Cal is right again. And the count is 0-2 on Vaughn Grissom. Milner, glove hand off his right thigh. He delivers. Fastball, that's high. Everybody looking around for a challenge with Rob Drake. There's no challenge, and the count is 1-2. Everybody agrees. It was a ball. Now the stretch hand, the 1-2 pitch is way outside. Ball two, two balls and two strikes on Grissom. Sprouted out three times, once into a double play back in the first inning. The pitch, swing and a miss, and a big cut by Grissom. Hobie Milner strikes out Grissom. He screws himself into the ground with a big swing on the follow-through. Two up and two down, and that'll bring up Moises Ballesteros. Ballesteros hit the ball hard in that recent series down in Anaheim with the Angels. 0 for 3 tonight, 3 strikeouts. Swinging a ground ball up to first baseline. Foul taken by Josh Naylor. And the count is 0-1 on Ballesteros. Angels 60 and 98 on the year. Mariners 74 and 83. Astros and Rangers will remain tied for the top spot in the West. Swinging a ground ball foul again on the first base side. And the count is nothing and two on Ballesteros. Both the Astros and the Rangers winning tonight. So Houston 79 and 80. The Rangers 79 and 80 with three games left to play. American League West not decided on this September the 24th. Here's the stretch and the 0-2 pitch, check swing. It's low and inside for ball one. One ball and two strikes. And the pitch, swinging a broken bat looper into shallow left center field for a base hit. Ballesteros shatters his bat right down through the barrel. Not across it, but through it. And Ballesteros is on at first base with a single. That'll bring up Denzer Guzman. Guzman is 0-for-3 on the night, but he walked and scored a run in the top of the eighth inning. We're in the top of the ninth inning. Game one of this four-game series with the Angels to close out the year. Here's the pitch. Swing and a miss by Guzman, 0-1. Milner ready from the belt, and the lefty's next offer. Swing and a miss at a changeup. And the count is now nothing and two. We just saw these Angels not too long ago in Anaheim. Final road trip of the year to Sacramento, Anaheim, and Colorado. And the next offer on the way. Swing and a miss at a changeup for strike three. As Hobie Milner ends up striking out the side here in the top half of the ninth inning. Angels leave a man on. We go to the bottom of the ninth inning. Last drive for the Mariners. And our Mechanics Bank score, it's the Angels 6 and the Mariners 4.
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3: 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Here comes the home. And it scores. Everybody scores.
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1: Well, here we go to the bottom of the ninth inning. Last drive for the Mariners. We had a fantastic finish in last night's game against the Astros. A walk-off base hit by Josh Naylor. That came in the bottom of the tenth inning. But the Mariners need two to tie, three to win it. And they're going to have to do that against a new pitcher. Right-hander Ryan Watson will take over in relief. He has appeared in 52 games for the Angels and has a 4.06 ERA. So Watson on in relief. Lazaro Montes leads off the bottom of the ninth inning. The pitch to him is low and inside for ball one. Was with a couple of base hits tonight. He's 2-for-3, single in the fourth and single again in the sixth. Now batting 213 on the year. The windup and the pitch. Breaking ball is inside for ball two. Two balls and no strikes. And we got a challenge here from Ballesteros, the catcher. He thought it was a strike. Let's see if it is. And it's not a strike. So it's ball two, two balls and no strikes. And the Angels lose their challenge. And they are out of challenges. Laws ready. Here's the stretch. And now the right-hander's 2-0 pitch on the way to Montes. Swing and a well-hit ball, but he pulls it foul down the right field line. Way over into foul territory. And the count is now 2-1 on Montes. I'm telling you, folks, this kid is worth the price of admission just to see how far and how hard he hits a baseball during the course of a ball game. You can't take your eyes off of Lazaro Montes. The look in by Watson. Here's the right-hander's 2-1 pitch on the way, and it's a strike called. Even count, two balls and two strikes. Laws ready, here's the pitch. Swing and a miss at a fastball for strike three. And the Mariners have one down here in the bottom of the ninth inning. Watson's fastball at 96 miles an hour. Nice run for the Mariners coming in the bottom of the fifth inning. That was on a wild pitch. They got a run without a hit that inning. They did get three back in the second. Two of them on a home run by Julio Rodriguez. Face of the fence in center. The stretch. And the pitch on the way. Swing and a fly ball into shallow center field. Going back is Moore, the second baseman. And that is out number two. Michael Arroyo pops it up into shallow center field. And Moore gets back in time. Well, that'll leave it up to J.P. Crawford to keep the Mariners' hopes alive. Two outs and nobody on, bottom of the ninth inning. J.P. needing to get aboard to get that tying run up to home plate. Randy Arozarena due up next. The stretch by Watson. Here's the pitch. It's a strike call, 0-1. Mariners did most of their damage in that bottom of the second, getting three of their four runs. The stretch and the 0-1 pitch is a strike, and the count is even on JP. And one ball and one strike. The look in by Watson. He delivers. Swing and a miss by Crawford. One ball and two strikes. And no, that's strike three. That is strike three, and the ball game is over. So the Angels take the opening game of this four-game series, a final score of 6-4. And the Mariners, most of their offense, three of the four runs came early in the game. In the bottom half of the second, they got a run in the fifth to tie, but the Angels get two in the sixth and one run in the eighth inning. Angels take the opener of the series. Final score 6-4. So we'll be back with more on our postgame show right after this timeout.
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14: This one is good. Get out the right bread, Grandma. It is bread salami time.
1: Well, the Mariners lose to the Angels 6-4 in game one of this four-game series. But, Rick, as I look at you, you're wearing a new jacket. You have a big bouquet of flowers in front of you. There's cookies. So I think you had a really good day.
21: I told you this many times. If I would have known this was going to happen, I'd retire after every year. But Jesmyn came in with these beautiful flowers.
1: They're very nice.
21: McIntyre, thank you so much, Jesmyn. We got cookies there, and what else did we get?
1: Your new jacket.
21: Oh, the jacket. Yeah.
1: Looks great.
21: Adam Ray put this Letterman's jacket together with 41 on the back for the years I've been with the Mariners.
1: I love the logos. And, all the logos.
21: Yeah, all the different logos for the Mariners down through the years. 41 years. So, Adam, thank you very much.
1: Yeah.
21: So talented. If you ever have a chance to go see him at a comedy store, comedy shop, you know, go see him because he's absolutely phenomenal. Grew up here in Shoreline. Big Mariners fan. And our good buddy, Adam Ray.
1: Yeah.
21: The game tonight.
1: Outside of that,
21: the game
1: wasn't great. No. We saw Wu for the last time. Julio's homer was pretty impressive. But, you know, it does end. I think it was a good season for Wu. You know, he had the stumble on the road in the middle of the season. But it felt like he really got past that. And I think you leave with a feeling of optimism about his season for next year. Because I think it was a good year.
21: No doubt about it, Gary. I agree with you. I mean, the guy was an all-star last year, 15-7. His earned average was under 3 last year. It was 2.94 in 30 starts. He had 186 innings last year, 198 strikeouts. This year, over 170 innings. And with, 8 strikeouts today, so 175 strikeouts on the season. The guy can pitch.
1: Yeah.
21: He uses the four-seamer up, the two-seamer away inside on the left-handed hitter, mixes in the sweeper and the slider. And Brian Wu is going to be an outstanding pitcher for a long, long time in this league, hopefully with a Mariners uniform. And the kid is just a great competitor.
1: Yeah.
21: You know, he doesn't want to lose. He battles and battles and battles. When he gets in trouble, he finds a way to get out of it. I just love this kid. He's going to be good for a
1: 100
21: long time.
1: Career starts tonight.
21: Yes.
1: 30 again. Mm-hmm. 30 starts in a season again, which is impressive. The only thing that surprised me about tonight is I was convinced he was going to get to 9 strikeouts and land on 9 again. So that was a surprise.
21: All around number 9.
1: Would have been the 7th time.
21: Yeah. That seems to be his number, you know, 9 strikeouts like he had, 1, 2, 3 outings ago when he had his best start of the year. 8 scoreless innings, gave up only 1 hit
1: to
21: the A's right here. And with two walks, and he struck out nine.
15: Yeah, of course.
21: Yeah.
15: Mariners lose, though, 6-4 to the Angels. We'll come back. We have more to come right after this.
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15: Angels beat the Mariners 6-4, the final scores. We take a look at the box score. 6 runs, 9 hits for the Angels. 4 runs, 7 hits, 1 error for the Mariners. Wu tonight, 5 1/3, 7 hits, 4 earned runs, 3 walks, 8 strikeouts. Offensively, Julio, his 22nd home run of the season. Randy, his 32nd double. Julio had 2 hits in this one. Laz had 2 hits as well for the Mariners, but not enough as they fall 6-4. We'll come back. We'll take a look at the matchup tomorrow and the rest of the weekend when we come back right after this.
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15: Hey, don't miss tomorrow night, the final fireworks night of the season. 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It's going to be a big weekend here in the radio booth as we celebrate Rick Riz. Mariners fall 6-4 to the Angels tonight. Tomorrow, 7:10 first pitch. Bryce Miller will go. Kate Anderson on Saturday. It's a 6:40 first pitch, and then the season wraps up on Sunday. Logan Gilbert goes 12:10 the first pitch. Mike Lefko has you with the postgame show. Before we do that, I want to say thank you to Brady Robick in our Seattle studio. It's the last game that Brady's going to do for us this season. So big thanks to Brady. He does great work for us all season long. We have such a great crew back that makes this all happen. Without them, we wouldn't be able to get on the air every single day. We rely on them so much. They do so much behind the scenes. And we really appreciate everyone back there. Ryan, Max Rebo, Nathan, and, of course, Brady Robick, who is just the greatest. So thank you, Brady. We appreciate all your work, and we look forward to having you on next year.
21: Way to go, Brady.
15: Yeah.
21: I just want to jump in here and say thank you, man. He's always, you know, so friendly and good at what he does back there. Pays attention, hits the right buttons, you know, and it's very, very important. I know about the board work, and I think you did it too.
15: Yeah.
21: For a long time. So, Brady, thanks a lot, buddy.
15: It doesn't happen without them, and he's also very sad when the Mariners lose.
21: Yeah.
15: So.
21: Yeah. Good dude.
15: Yeah. Great dude.
21: Go, Brady.
15: Yeah. So, thank you, Brady. We'll come back. We'll start the postgame show when we return right after this.
0: Here's the 0-1 to Randy. Swung on, crossed, left field, on its way.
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31: Mariners fall in the opener. They drop this one 6-4 to the Angels. Mike Lefko and Charlie Furbush here with you from the Western Washington Toyota broadcast booth. Charlie, I think I have a theory here. We're going to get to the highlights in a second, but as we open the Alaska Airlines Mariners postgame show, I think the theory is The Mariners knew that Rick Riz's farewell weekend, as we see the huge scoreboard now displaying it, didn't begin until tomorrow. So because it doesn't start until tomorrow, they're like, all right, let's just kind of ease into it. I don't know. That's my theory.
1: That's your theory?
31: I don't want to ruin Rick Riz's farewell weekend.
1: Of course not.
31: But the Mariners did not win tonight. We will certainly get into that. But you know what? I think we'll certainly talk about this throughout the postgame show tonight, and I know you guys will do it for the rest of the weekend. But it was so great to have Rick honored here in a variety of ways tonight. He's been honored on the broadcast. ESPN did it yesterday. I know a number of teams have done it on the road, certainly when he got back home here on Tuesday. But how cool is this to see everything that was going on in the booth? We saw it all. I mean, it's full of people usually, but I think to see all the well-wishers and the presents that he got tonight was just so cool. Sadly, it's starting to sink in, but so cool to see.
1: It is, and it's so well-deserved for a guy that has been ingrained in this community for 40-plus years, and it's just what he, you know, what he does on and off the field is just tremendous, and I could

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1: It is officially postseason in the WNBA. The regular season wrapped on Thursday night. Your playoff scenario, stick with me. The eight teams that were going to the playoffs have been locked in for about a month now. But as far as that 1-8 seeding, it came down to Thursday night. Four seeds locked in heading into Thursday evening. Top seeded Lynx set to face the 8 seed Liberty in the first round. And then you have the Atlanta Dream securing the 4 seed and the Dallas Wings locked into the 7 seed. So the 2-3 seed and the 5-6 seed still need to be figured out. Let's start with the 2-3. Golden State Valkyries, they could clinch the 2 seed by beating the LA Sparks, or if the Las Vegas Aces lose to the Mercury, both of them playing at 10 o'clock, the Aces, they could clinch the 2 seed if they beat the Mercury and the Valkyries lose. So we'll start with the Aces, and anytime Asia Wilson is in play, you know a win is well within reach.
2: I mean, you could put together a couple stop score sequences here. You are back in this game within a couple possessions.
3: Wilson left alone at the top of the key and drains it. 34 points tonight for Asia Wilson.
1: Asia Wilson taking the Aces to the 100-82 win over the Mercury.
3: Shot clock turned off, and Phoenix will dribble out the end of their regular season and send Vegas to the postseason. They did their part. They're hoping the Sparks can do their part in L.A.
1: WNBA league pass. So Aces needed a win. They got it. They also needed a Valkyries loss, which it really looked like they were going to get. Valkyries down by 10 with 3 minutes left to play.
4: Burton. Stokes in the lane. Stokes. Williams for three. She makes it. And the Valkyries go in front by one. 24 ticks left. Timeout LA.
1: That was 14 unanswered points. Gabby Williams with the three-pointer, 73-72 there in the fourth. Valkyries topped the Sparks 76-75. So it'll be Valkyries with the 2 seed, Aces in with the 3 seed. Now we go to the 5-6 seed battle. That's between the Indiana Fever and the Washington Mystics. Fever, they could clinch the 5 seed if they beat the Lynx or if the Mystics lose to the Chicago Sky. The Mystics, they would clinch the 5 seed if they beat the Sky, and the Fever have to lose. To be fair, Fever playing the Lynx. Fever beat the Lynx on Tuesday, but the Lynx came with a bit of an axe to grind.
5: Rebound underneath by Williams. Out jumping Mo Billings. Okay.
6: Wow. You love a guard that can rebound the ball. Courtney Williams has some ups there.
7: McBride has three more.
6: Well, when she's in that mindset, watch out.
1: Watch out, WNBA League pass. One of 6 threes from Kayla McBride pushed the Lynx to the lead of 36 points at that point in the third. Lynx had held Caitlin Clark to just 2 points. Of note, though, Kelsey Mitchell, she's been on fire all season, set a new WNBA single season record with 135 made threes. The Lynx, they already had that 1 seed, but this little get back for earlier in the week, 86-66, that 20-point win. So Fever loss. There we go. The Mystics, WNBA's youngest team. Can they take care of their end of business to lock up the 5 seed?
6: Tony Citron back on the floor, running the point guard spot. Jose Amor off the ball here in this possession.
8: Iriafin with 4. Iriafin high off the window for a deuce.
1: Well, Kiki Iriafin says, yes, we can. WNBA League pass with the Fever loss and the Mystics win. Washington now the 5 seed, Fever the 6, and the playoffs are set and ready to tip off on Sunday. Well, tune in for baseball action later today as the Royals host the Guardians. 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
0: for October comes down to the final weekend of the season. The Cleveland Guardians are fighting for the AL Central crown. And this weekend, they look to clinch the title in Kansas City when they face the Royals. 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

0: Alvarado. First batter he faces is Lucas Spence, and Spence hits this in the air, deep to right field, down the line, and that ball is gone! A three-homer game for Lucas Spence! His first three big league homers! And it is 7-5 Astros! How about Lucas Spence?
1: How about Lucas Spence? KBME 790 AM. Lucas Spence came into Thursday night with zero career home runs by the time he left. Yep, he had three of them. And where does that leave Houston and the Texas Rangers, right? Exactly where things started on Thursday. So that's three home runs for Spence. Pete Crow Armstrong, he had 40 of them, and then he added a 40th stolen base.
2: I was pretty emotional, I'm not going to lie. I know I try and play it off sometimes like I'm all cool and but no, I mean, I got a little thrown off when I ran out into the outfield today and everybody had those flags. And I mean, again, like I've never felt anything other than love when I've been here.
1: You know, guys who are cool and shh always say that they're cool and shh as well. So PCA 40 and 40, seventh Major League Baseball player to hit that benchmark. And he's certainly impressed. 11-time All-Star, 3-time National League MVP Albert Pujols, who joined Amber and Ian.
3: What is crazy about him, man, is the adjustment that he was able to make from early in the season to now. If you look at it, I mean, his season didn't start the way that he wanted it to start, but he didn't give up. He made the adjustment, and I think this game is all about making an adjustment, and he has. And you might see him the MVP. I mean, he's having an unbelievable MVP season. I think if he's not the one that's going to win it, he's going to be one or two. So it's either going to be him or Otani. And right now, I believe he has the lead. You know, I mean, what he's able to do day in and day out, it's pretty special.
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0: had three of them. And where does that leave Houston and the Texas Rangers, right? Exactly where things started on Thursday. So that's three home runs for Spence. Pete Crow Armstrong, he had 40 of them, and then he added a 40th stolen base.
1: I was pretty emotional, I'm not gonna lie. I know I try and play it off sometimes, like I'm all cool and but no, I mean, I got a little thrown off when I ran out into the outfield today and everybody had those flags. And I mean, again, like I'm just I've never felt anything other than love when I've been here.
0: You know, guys who are cool and shh always say that they're cool and shh as well. So PCA 40 and 47th Major League Baseball player to hit that benchmark. And he's certainly impressed. 11-time All-Star, 3-time National League MVP Albert Pujols, who joined Amber and Ian.
2: What is crazy about him, man, is the adjustment that he was able to make from early in the season to now. If you look at it, I mean, his season didn't start the way that he wanted us to start, but he didn't give up. He made the adjustment, and I think this game is all about making adjustment, and he has. And you might see him the MVP. I mean, he's having an unbelievable MVP season. I think if he's not the one that's going to win, he's going to be one or two. So it's either going to be him or Otani. And right now, I believe he has the lead. You know, I mean, what he's able to do day in and day out, it's pretty special.
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1: Wildlife around the globe needs help. 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A real friend. The kind of friend you want to thank. And not just with a card or a text, but with a song.
2: Thank you.

0: I'm over it. Ugh. With Pat, the producer.
1: Here's my one problem with San Francisco.
2: Oh, okay.
1: I can't spell it. I think bread is too annoying to buy.
2: What is it with you and bread?
1: Myron's Instagram. His Instagram bio, sports writer by day, true, adventurous yep. homeboy by night. This is yep. the third line. Father first.
2: But it's the third line.
1: It's the third line. Lover of foreign film, fine silk.
3: I'm over it. I'm sick and tired and over it.
1: Get a life.
4: Yes, each and every day at this time.
5: Our producer, Pat Costello, gives us items in around sports, entertainment, his life that he is over. On a Friday in which, you know, Nuno, our producer, loves doing, like hey, we got to get into all these games this weekend, which yeah. we've done and we're continuing to do.
2: Are we?
5: But that's the thing. Even Nuno has said, you know what? We cannot move too far away from the destruction of Smalls' squad last night by the world beaters that are the Atlanta Falcons, who had one or zero red zone appearances
2: zero.
5: Going into last night. So, yes, we will get into all the games. But there's only one game that trumps all of them, and it's the Packers getting destroyed. Pat, go ahead.
1: I just want to say, I called that yesterday. You guys were like, oh, the Packers should dominate the Falcons. And I said, on this very program, why do we believe that to be true? They almost lost to the Jets. And I was absolutely correct.
2: Well, Pat,
6: first of all, let's be clear about what Evan Cohen and I were doing. We weren't saying that we believe in the Green Bay Packers 10 toes down.
5: That's right.
6: We were just setting the Green Bay Packers up for the fall.
2: Propping them up to tear them down.
6: We were just propping them up to tear them down, my friend.
5: If you watch back the tape, you'll see a couple of looks back and forth,
6: exactly.
5: side eyes. Like, let's keep going.
2: I knew what they were
6: no
2: doing.
6: There's no chance the Green Bay Packers could lose their
5: they're
6: home
5: opener. They're the greatest
6: team ever,
5: aren't
6: the
5: they?
6: Falcons.
5: I mean, come on.
6: The Falcons just lost 34-3 to the Panthers at home. No shot the Packers lose that game.
1: Speaking of the fall, who even cares about making the MLB playoffs? Am I right? I've always said
2: right.
1: it's overrated.
5: Well, you're still in it.
1: Is it because the Phillies are in an absolute free fall that I'm saying this? Yes.
5: Well, wait a minute.
1: Do I hope that they miss the playoffs? Kinda. I'll be honest.
2: Why kinda?
1: I'm just like, because they're just twisting the knife at this point. They're going to make the playoffs. They're going to get knocked out in the first round because they stink. As Phillies fans, we've watched this steady decline over the last few years, and we've all seen it coming, and we've all been like, hey, Dave Dombrowski, maybe do anything to help this team improve. Like,
6: so you just want the team to crater at this point?
1: I'm ready to rip it all down. I was ready to rip it all down before this season, but they didn't do that, and they were like, ah, let's run it back for one more. And we're just watching them continuously have this awful decline, and there's still two games up in the for the yeah. last spot in the wild card.
2: Yeah.
1: And it just does not feel like they're even going to make the playoffs at this point.
2: So you think it's just delaying the inevitable?
1: It feels like it's delaying the inevitable. This is clearly not a World Series caliber baseball team.
5: So as we head into the last weekend, so you got White Sox, Cubs, Guardians all clinched yesterday. Still to be determined, AL West, Houston, and Texas, both with losing records. AL Central, the winner, both are in, White Sox and Gardos. NL third wild card, Philly and Arizona. AL wild card 2 and 3 ordering between Boston and the White Sox. And then NL wild card overall ordering between San Diego, the Cubs, the aforementioned Phillies, and Arizona. So I think you have 7 different spots, if I'm not mistaken, available, like, not available, but like to be determined.
6: Yeah.
5: Yeah, thank you. This weekend, and Pat somehow is unhappy about the Phillies who are in it. Luis Arraez had a bad ankle injury last night,
2: rough.
5: But somehow it's just a sprained ankle, which I don't get because it looks like it's one of the worst ankle injuries.
6: So what you're saying, Pat, is if you're a real

0: opponent like you went after the fans. Maybe we have more of a game last night. How about that, Tucker Kraft? Novel concept.
1: 4 catches, 26 yards, I believe, for Tucker Kraft. By the way, I wanted to point something out. College football this weekend. So College game day is going to be in Knoxville for Texas, number one against Tennessee. I was unaware of something. I don't know if you guys were aware of this. And we have a big college football weekend. Texas, A&M, LSU, Ole Miss, Florida is a really good game. Michigan, Iowa is a good game. Oregon, USC, good game. So there's a bunch of games. Did you know that when a president, regardless of who the president is, goes to a football game and the president will move around, communication is cut? Listen to this. Steve Sarkisian, so the president is scheduled to be at Tennessee this weekend, Texas at Tennessee. Sarkisian, the head coach of Texas, gave us this information yesterday. Take a listen.
2: In the fourth quarter, if he decides to leave early, your communication gets cut off and shuts down. So I'm a good friend of mine is Mario Cristobal. Last year, when they're playing Indiana in the national championship, they had that drive at the end of that game. They had no communications because he was leaving early before the game ended. And so you get no warning. It just cuts out. And so you've got to be prepared for that. That is definitely something that is unique that could come up in this ball game.
1: Okay, Kurt Cignetti, the head coach of Indiana, said like that wasn't exactly how it happened necessarily, but a non-political conversation. When a president who is allowed to move around if they got to run to the bathroom or if they don't, if they're not able to stay for four quarters because they have presidential stuff to do and they need to leave, I had no idea. Communication gets cut, so they have to prepare. They should be preparing for that anyway, and just in case.
0: Was it, did that happen in the Super Bowl? In Super Bowl 59 with the Chiefs and the Eagles?
1: I guess it depends on when the president would have been moving around, right? Or maybe the president did not leave till after the game, or maybe the president was conscious of, I'm going to leave at this time during the 2 minute war. I don't know. I had never heard this. Yeah, it's logical, right? It's completely logical when you have that for security purposes.
0: No question.
1: But I never once thought about a sitting president attending a game and how the football teams would need to prepare X's and O's wise. You would just think the security would need to prepare.
3: And you can't anticipate when that president is going to move or leave.
1: Right, because guess what? The presidents are people. They get hungry. They have to go to the bathroom. They have another engagement. They get a call they're not expecting, and they got to go somewhere. So theoretically...
0: Sound like an excuse.
1: Well, that's where I was going.
0: Reason his kids for a potential upset at old Rocky Top. That would have sounded like to me.
1: So Tennessee beats Texas. It's like because
3: we had no communication.
0: Both teams got to deal with the same issue. Yeah. So I don't know. Sound like Sark is greasing his kids a little bit with that one.
1: I just had no idea about that. 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
10: It's the number one thing at the quarterback position that you have to do. Better yet, the quarterback position is the number one thing offensively that you must do. That's take care of the football and don't give it to your opponent and give them opportunities to have extra possessions. And then you're taking away, you know, time that you can go down and score points and potentially get in the red zone by turning the football over and over again. I would also say this. I get it. Michael Penix Jr., you've been over there on that tablet. You've been getting those mental reps. You were supposed to be the starter coming into the season. I don't want to hear none of that right now. The only thing I want to hear is you screaming in joy from throwing a touchdown pass to Drake London, Kyle Pitts, Bijan Robinson, and whoever the hell else want to catch a touchdown pass for the Atlanta Falcons. I don't want to hear nothing about no tablet. I don't want to hear nothing about no mental reps. Right now, it's about production.
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21: Good morning, everybody. It is the Brock and Salk Show on Seattle Sports on 710, seattlesports.com, the Seattle Sports application. Yes, it's a formal Friday, of course. Of course, you also got 97.3 HD2 and YouTube, 2,000 more subscribers yesterday to bounce us up to 134,000 subscribers on YouTube. Just remarkable. Thank you all for finding. I got a call from a fairly high-level executive in town yesterday who was like, I heard you mention that you're getting like another 1,000 to 2,000 subscribers every day on YouTube. What are you doing? And I was like, well, I just have to imagine once people found out that they could see this beautiful face every day, they just started subscribing in droves.
22: Wow.
21: Then I was like, I actually have no freaking idea. I don't know. I don't know what to tell you. I'd love to think that it's, you know, talking about it, and making a big deal out of it, maybe the competitive angle. I'd love to think we had something to do with it, but I'm not, you know, I don't know that we literally don't know if enough people listen to the show every day to get 1,000 a day, 2,000 yesterday. So I don't know. Justin, I'm sure, has something to do with it in the digital department. But I just, maybe there's an algorithmic thing. I don't know. But thank you all. It's remarkable, and it just continues to go up every day. It is a football Friday, which, of course, is powered by Snoqualmie Casino and Hotel. Going to spend a huge part of the day talking about Sam Darnold, who is going to play. Right? I mean, like, he practiced fully yesterday. He spoke to the media for the first time since the injury. Sam Darnold, barring some sort of a reverse miracle, is going to play in this game. So that's cool. Shocking. Honestly, I'm still a little shocked by it, but I can't wait to see what that looks like. So yeah, we will make sure that we spend a lot of the day talking about him and about the Seahawks. But today is also our final chance for this season to do something that we did quite often over the course of the last 6 months. So and we're not going to get to do it on Monday. So I thought it would be a great opportunity for the final time in 2026.
13: Late night Mariners text.
21: Yeah. For some late night Mariners text. Yeah. These came in late nights. Oh, yeah. You want to hear one more time? Oh, yeah.
13: Late night nice. Mariners texts.
21: Ooh, that's sax. It lets you know. Sax with an A. That's sax.
3: Do we have to retire that or come up with a new one next year just because there's bad juju or memories attached to it?
21: I don't know. We'll have to think about that. I don't know. Well, let's find out. I don't know yet. In honor of the Mariners finally being eliminated, I'd like to say that this was the biggest disappointing M's team over the last 50 years, bar none. I think that that's not exactly a hot take. I think a lot of people are going to agree with you on that one. How fitting that the team with the worst record in the AL finally cuts the oxygen off of this Mariners team, the most underachieving and disappointing team in Mariners history. Yeah, there is something fitting about that. Jerry DePoto's arch nemesis, the Angels, a team that, you know, he worked for, had all sorts of issues with, the only team in baseball he's never made a trade with as the GM of the Mariners. And they were basically the reason the Mariners didn't make the playoffs last year. They couldn't beat the Angels. And then this year, yeah, what they've done in September against the dregs of the league. It is fitting. It is fitting that it was the Angels. Now, look, they had already been eliminated earlier in the day because the Rangers won. But still, it is fitting that it was the Angels on that day to take them out. I would agree with that. Late night Mariners text. Can we get that intro one more time this season? Sure.
13: Late night Mariners texts.
21: Yeah, that doesn't take much. I hope we don't have to do it again too soon. I want to be mad, angry, and spiteful. But I'm just sad. Sad that we dared to hope after last year. Sad for our 50th season. And sad for Rick Riz's farewell weekend. It was supposed to be a season of celebration. And instead, it sucks. I can't decide whether this is a new low or the newest low. It is a bummer for Rick. We had a privilege of talking to Rick yesterday. Loved that interview. Really did enjoy it. And we'll play it for you at 6:30. Because if you missed it, yes, you should hear it. It was great. Just the emotion, and it's going to be even harder for Rick, I think, this weekend. Yeah, pretty great. The White Sox have 342 losses over the last three seasons. They made the playoffs. The freaking White Sox. Yeah. But must be because the White Sox spent a lot of money, right? Oh, no, there's a different reason. Because there's a lot of good young players that they've drafted and developed over the years. Just checking. How much of the Mariners' failure this year starts with hubris? Is it a coincidence that the highest of highs, nearly reaching the World Series, closer than they'd been in 50 years, followed immediately by the most disappointing season ever? Roster construction, individual approach to the season, rolling it back with modest improvement rather than a true start back at the foot of the mountain approach, a.k.a. how the Seahawks are approaching it. Example, bullpen was their Achilles heel in the World Series. What did they do about it? Added one good reliever, that's it. Didn't question if Dan Wilson's weaknesses as a manager were a problem. Didn't examine if they had a strong culture of accountability either via a strong manager or sufficient high leadership veterans. Just rolled it all back rather than questioning every weakness and treating it as a whole new team. Yeah, I think those are all real questions. I don't know what you thought they were going to do. What, fire Dan after he, you know, came close to getting to the World Series? They weren't going to do that. But I think you're right. And one of the things we talked about was, how in the world did they not bring someone in to help Dan with the in-game decision-making? If there was a strong belief that Dan was a good culture builder, and by the way, after watching this season, I think we've got to throw that into question as well. But that was the belief after last year and the great chemistry and all that they had. But we all knew Dan was struggling badly with the in-game decision-making. Why wouldn't you bring in someone who was a little more on top of that to help him out? Bench coach, third base coach, whatever the position is. Director of in-game decision-making. Call whatever you want. But They didn't. And it was one of, not the only, but one of the many problems that eventually got the Mariners this year. So I'll let you guys in on a little secret, and this will be the end of this. The way our text machine works, like it constantly, it's a feed, right? So every time we get another text, it drops each one down a rung. And, you know, we can get text pretty quickly. And also, I only get to see like a preview. So I can't see all of it unless I click on it. And so what I've done all year long for this bit is I do a little cut and paste thing. For whatever reason, we don't have Microsoft Word on this. So I have actually used Notepad. I don't even know why. Whatever. It's just something that was handy. But each time I open Notepad, I paste a bunch of your texts on before the show starts. And then we do the segment. I have kept at the very top of this sheet one text that we got months ago. I think it was in May. I didn't write the date down. I wish I had, but it was in May. It was not April, but I think it was like May. And I haven't read this text one time, I don't think. But I've kept it here for the entirety of the season. And I'll read it to you now that the Mariners have been eliminated. It says, this bit isn't funny anymore. This team actually stinks. Stupid me. I actually believed this year was going to be different. There are 1, 2, 3, 4, 5, 6, 7, 8, 9, 10 exclamation points in that. And what's cool about it is that each sentence gets progressively more exclamation points. This bit isn't funny anymore. Exclamation point. This team actually stinks. 2 exclamation points. Stupid me. 3 exclamation points. I actually believed this year was going to be different. 4 exclamation points. You got to write in May. And here we are in September, nearly October. And it's over. And Dan's not going to be the manager of the team next week. And they're going to have some really serious conversations and decisions to make this offseason on what to do. And yes, it'll ruin Rick's final weekend. Not ruin it, but it won't allow it to be the celebration it truly could have been. The 50th celebration turned out to be the embarrassing sweep at the hands of the Tampa Bay Rays. The final month of September turned out to be this god-awful, pathetic losing to some of the worst teams you've ever seen. AAA teams, really. And when it's all said and done, they're not going to make the playoffs, despite the fact that they played in what I think will eventually be known as the worst division of all time. You got it right. I'm sorry. The bit wasn't funny anymore. The team did stink. Stupid all of us, because I think many of us did believe this year was going to be different.
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0: My name is Erica, and my son, Kaysen, is a patient at Shriners Children. My oldest called me and said, Kaysen got burnt. I said, how bad is it? He wouldn't answer me. Before we could see Kaysen, the trauma doctor came in and said he needs to go to Shriners.
1: To survive a burn injury and to return to life unafraid and full of joy and be who you're supposed to be is what we strive to deliver to our patients. 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He's riding his dirt bike, doing all of the things that you would want him to do. I can't think of another system that has the impact on pediatric patients that Shriners Children's does.
4: I wouldn't do anything else.
0: We're just so thankful that Kaysen is still here, because things can change in the blink of an eye. 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
29: Here's what you need to know up first.
21: All right, Sam Darnold didn't just practice a little. He practiced a lot yesterday. Full participant, meaning really hard for him, for any of us to imagine. He's not going to start on Sunday in D.C. In addition to practicing, he also spoke for the first time since the injury occurred. Another strong indication that he is likely to play.
7: I'm really striving for that. But again, like I said, you know, I'm just taking it day by day. Also don't want to jinx anything.
21: I don't want to jinx it. So, I mean, if he thinks that even talking about it would jinx it, then the expectation is he is planning to play on Sunday.
7: Feeling good. Yeah, just I think for me, especially during this week, just taking it day by day, continuing to balance the reps and do everything I need to get ready.
21: Yeah, full participant tells me he's going to play in this game. Seems almost inevitable. Thus ending one of the better stories of the start to this season, of course, is what Drew Locke did. And, you know, again, hopefully you don't see him again throughout the year, but it's a funky game. You just never know how it's going to go. Injuries are almost so random that good to know that you've got that in your back pocket. On the flip side, did not like seeing Julian Love miss all of practice with a new calf injury, especially as they continue to be without Ty Okada. He's been such an important part of the defense to start this year. The rest of the injury report, thankfully, pretty positive. All the limited guys were able to participate fully except for Jadarian Price. He's probably the biggest question mark as he was still limited. As for the defense, they've been unbelievable. But don't tell that to Ernest Jones. He was on last night, Hawks Live, and he thinks they can get even better.
8: It's not all the way there yet. We've been playing really good situational ball. We've been playing good at all the moments. And we've been just taking advantage of the opportunities that, you know, have been presented in front of us, you know, speaking to the turnovers. But I do think there's still a couple levels that we got to get to. A couple things we got to tighten up to get to where we want to truly be at.
21: All right, my bad. That was on the huddle, but the point remains the same. On the other side of things, you've got the Commanders. I think this is pretty telling. Bram Weinstein is their play-by-play voice on the radio. We talked to him yesterday. I asked him, hey, what do the Commanders do best?
9: What do they do well? That's a really good question. Oh. Because the back-end secondary has been a wreck through the first couple of games.
21: He goes on from there, but I think you get the idea. When your answer is, what do they do well? Good question. That means they don't really do much of anything well. So hopefully the Seahawks can just take care of business.
29: Here's the second thing you need to know.
21: All right, it's all over. Finally, whatever faint hopes the Mariners might have had to actually make the playoffs were dashed before the game yesterday. Texas actually won a game and eliminated the M's. First time since 2020 that they haven't had hope on the final game of the season, let alone the final series. And they can now win no more than 77 games this year. That's the maximum number of games they can win, obviously well below even the 85 that they finished with in 2024, which was their worst in the last couple of years. Before the game, Dan Wilson talked about his future. Said, obviously, tons of speculation, all that kind of stuff. And again, just trying to get through these next 4 days and push hard, finish up as strongly as we can, find some positives here at the end. Then we can take things as they come. That's via Daniel Kramer, MLB.com. Obviously, he seems to understand the speculation. I mean, it feels like almost more than that at this point. It almost seems like more of a fait accompli. Before the game, Cal spoke to the media and gave his assessment of what went wrong.
10: You know, I think there's a lot of areas you can point to. Ultimately, I think it was a lack of focus, a lack of execution, a lack of, say, energy at times, and then you can kind of pull that in with, you know, defense was not good all year. Controlling the running game was not good all year. Playing bad on the road all year. Hitting and runs to scoring position. Hitting with runners in scoring position was definitely not good. I'd say those were kind of some key points that I kind of look at.
21: Yeah, so kind of everything. And good on Cal. Some of that is on him, right? Controlling the running game and the defensive issues. They had more of those last night. They drop another one to the lowly Angels. This one 6-4. Brian Wu gives up 4 runs in his final start of the year. Julio did hit his 22nd.
29: Here's the third thing you need to know.
21: And I should say, and I want to make sure we all know, that as bad as everything has been, I would still love for this weekend to be a wonderful tribute and send off to Rick Riz. One of the truly great people in the game. We'll play his whole interview from yesterday. But he did get a little emotional talking about you guys.
3: So I'm trying to, you know, keep it in my recesses right now because I'm going to have to, you know, pour it all out on Sunday after the game. And that's going to be tough. But basically, the number one thing I want to do is thank the fans because, man, they've took me into their hearts and homes, you know, for the last 41 years here. And so I want to make sure I thank them because you wouldn't believe all the phone calls that we got on that hotline and the letters that I've received. It's just absolutely amazing. So I'm going to spend a lot of time thanking the fans for what they meant to me.
21: As he should. He is wonderful. I'm excited for you guys to hear this interview if you'd missed it yesterday. Falcons looked a whole lot better with Michael Penix at quarterback. Maybe it helps to have a passing threat in order to open up your running game because Bijan rushed for 194 yards on 29 carries. Doesn't say much for the Green Bay defense, but that might have even been better than the Green Bay offense. Would they have 17 yards rushing and they lost 4 out of 5 pass rush battles? Dear God, they're awful. Not a lot of great matchups this weekend in the NFL. Rams, Broncos, maybe the best of the bunch on Sunday Night Football. Ravens at Cowboys, Vikings at Bucks, Bengals, Steelers. Ugh. Huskies host Minnesota tomorrow night. Cougs have Arizona. And the Kraken came back from a 3-0 deficit last night to win in a shootout. That was fun. And they actually played a bit of a physical game. So there you go. That is everything you need to know. All of it. Quarter past every hour here on the Brock and Salk Show. I think Bijan was mad he didn't get those extra couple of yards to get to 200. Maybe. I got to remind Avery. Avery's like, oh, who's that again? I was like, oh, yeah, that's the guy that was the actor in Outer Banks.
12: Oh, which that's she how she
21: loves.
12: Knows him?
21: Oh, yeah. She loves Outer Banks. So I was like, yeah, that's the guy that was on Outer Banks. She's like, oh, right, I remember that. She knows the character's name and stuff. Have you watched that?
12: I actually watched the first couple seasons, and then it got too insane.
21: It's a bit weird. Yeah, like it gets soap a little opera. Out there. Yeah, she loves it, though, and so, or she did. And so, yeah, she's like, oh, Bijan, I know who that guy is.
12: Yeah, I missed by the time Bijan arrived.
21: Avery was home watching the Kraken game by herself, so I was at back-to-school night last night, and Avery texted me. She's like, hey, I got ESPN Plus going to watch the Kraken preseason game. I was like, you do you. And she's all excited. Curtis Douglas got into a little fight, and yeah, so there you go. All right, it's going to be a weekend tribute to Rick Riz. There's so much that has gone wrong with this Mariners season, but again, kind of like the 50th celebration, it is helpful at times to separate that out from, you know, honoring somebody for something incredible that they've accomplished, and Rick has accomplished quite a bit in a very long career here in Seattle. You'll hear from a very emotional Rick Riz next.
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14: Good Friday. I'm Jason Valentine with 4 News Now. Here's your First Alert weather forecast. Fall definitely hits today. We have a wind advisory, gusts up to 45 miles per hour until 9 o'clock tonight. High of 63, and we do expect shower activity heavy at times, late morning to your early afternoon. Enjoy. Weather.
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39: Here we go, the stretch. Kinley has got to throw a strike. The 3-2 pitch on the way. Swung out, line drive, base hit right field. Jorge Polanco with a walk-off single, and the Mariners are going to play for the American League Championship. The Mariners win the battle in Seattle in 15 innings. The Mariners win it 3-2. The Mariners will be on their way to Toronto to take on the Blue Jays. What an epic game. 15 innings.
40: You all remember the moment, and maybe even more so, you know the voice. Rick Riz on the call there.
1: And he's only got four more of these, Brock. Four more games before Rick steps off this platform, steps off this roller coaster, steps off whatever it is we're on, and retires in peace. And he joins us now, one of our favorite people. Ricky, good morning. How are you?
2: Good morning, Mikey. Good morning, Brock. How are you guys doing?
1: You're one of the only people that calls me Mikey, and I love it. There's only like a handful of people in my entire life, and you're one of them. And I don't like when some people call me Mikey, but you, Rick, you could call me Mikey every day, and it would bring a huge smile to my face. It's just part of your charm and part of what I love about you.
2: Well, I've known you for a long time, ever since we met you at spring training. We had lunch together with Kevin Kremen, and you were coming here to Seattle, and what an impression you've made here. We've done a great job here with your sidekick there, Brock,
1: yep.
2: who I
1: think Thank
2: the
1: you.
2: World of.
1: And yes, my sidekick.
2: You guys have done a great job in the mornings, man.
1: Right. Enough about us. Appreciate we're not going anywhere. You're the one who's being honored this weekend. And there's that big laugh that we love
3: can
1: so much.
3: Could you play the 95 cut, by the way? I love that. Oh, that was last
1: I thought you
3: year.
1: Wanted me to play this.
4: Let's hear the song. Take me home.
1: Oh, my goodness.
4: Yeah.
1: Rick, is it true you're retiring to pursue a singing career?
2: Absolutely not. On Saturdays, I go to the Rolling Log in Issaquah. They have karaoke, but there's not enough beard brood in America to get me on stage. And I listen to it. And there's one kid who's really good, but it's just a lot of fun. But no, I am not going to pursue a singing career. I can't sing Netsumori. That's my song. My dad did karaoke for years, you know, when he was in his 70s and 80s. He loved going out to these two bars that I used to hang out when I was in college, you know. But he could sing. I can't, but thank goodness I can talk.
1: You mentioned your dad. I've never really asked you about your parents, but I am curious if that's where some of your hopeful personality, your sort of just natural optimism comes from. Is that something that was instilled in you when you were young?
2: Yeah, everything comes from my mom and dad. Everything. I watched my dad work so hard in a factory all his life. You know, they built these overhead cranes, and he started, writing up bill of ladings in the office, and he worked his way up all the way up to a shipping foreman. We had to figure out how to ship these cranes on railroad cars and on ships. And I mean, I was just so proud of him because he had a rough life. My grandfather was not a good guy. He left my dad and my aunt and my uncle when my dad was just a baby. And my father had a rough life, got kicked out of high school, went to the CC Corps out here, was building roads out here when he was 16 years old. Oh. He got kicked out of that. He went back to Fanger High School and on the south side of Chicago, got his high school degree, went to a business school, and he had a great life. He met the most wonderful lady in the world, my mom, who was the greatest mom in the world. You know, she worked so hard to make sure that my brother and I, Donnie, we had a great life growing up. We had a sandlot behind my house, so I had everything. Great parents, and I saw how hard they worked, and I got my work ethic from my dad and my mom. And I thought that's the way you're supposed to do it. You know, you work hard and be successful, and that's what I try to do my entire life. I didn't want to disappoint them. And looking back, yeah, I owe my mom and dad absolutely everything. And the joy of baseball, too. You know, my dad coming home from work and playing with us kids out in the sand lot. And my mom was a big baseball fan. She would be watching the games on TV, the little black and white TV set in the kitchen while she's making the greatest spaghetti sauce of the world, you know, with sausage and meatballs. And she loved Ernie Banks and Ron Santo, who grew up in here in Seattle. And then my dad would come home and had the White Sox at night. And that's when I would, you know, watch TV, turn down the sound, pretend I was Jack Brickhouse when I was 12, wrote him a letter, as you know. And so I'm doing something I love to do ever since I was 12 years old. But yeah, my mom and dad meant everything to me. I sure miss them.
3: Are you a visualizer, Ricky? Do you visualize things before they
2: happen? Yeah. I try to, you know, because in this sport, as you know, and you do a lot of radio and TV, I try to talk about what should happen before it happens, because that's our home run as a broadcaster, you know. And I leave it up to my analysts too. You know, I worked with some of the greatest analysts, from Westock my first year to Dave Henderson, who was so great, and Mike Blowers. And I think that's what fans like to hear. What's the situation? Can I see it? What should happen? What's the hitter trying to do right here? Last night, Josh Naylor is just looking for a pitch up in the strike zone, and Josh Hader is missing up in the zone. I said, he's got a good chance to get the ball in the air and win this game, you know, and then he does it. Or if you anticipate, you know, hey, this kid, you know, he's about due to hit a home run. Julio's due to hit, and then he hits a home run. It's the greatest feeling in the world as a broadcaster. So, yeah, I try to visualize as many things as I can before it happens.
3: So have you visualized?
1: Just say it every time. And then, you know, if you get it wrong, no one ever remembers. Eventually you're going to get it right. You're like the blind squirrel in the nuts.
2: Remember the right
1: Mikey.
2: One. Yeah.
1: Oh, all right. Yeah.
3: Now, have you visualized what Sunday afternoon is going to look and feel like when you pull up the T-Mobile for the garage for the final time?
2: Yeah, Brock. I'm trying to visualize that. There's going to be a lot of people there, and I'm going to try to do my best to thank so many people. You know, number one, Dave Niehaus and Kevin Kremen, who I worked with for 35 years, David for 25 seasons, and all the great bosses I've had, you know, from Randy Adamack to Kevin Martinez to Greg Green now, and the guys I work with. Gary Hill has done a great job on radio with me, Aaron over on TV, Shannon Dreyer. So I'm trying to, you know, keep it in my recesses right now because I'm going to have to, you know, pour it all out on Sunday after the game. And that's going to be tough. But basically, the number one thing I want to do is thank the fans because, man, they've took me into their hearts and homes, you know, for the last 41 years here. And so I'm going to make sure I thank them because you wouldn't believe all the phone calls that we got on that hotline and the letters that I've received. It's just absolutely amazing. So I'm going to spend a lot of time thanking the fans for what they meant to me.
1: Well, I'm glad you are getting those, Rick. We've talked about this before on the show often. One of the things I respect most about you is how often and how hard you've worked to keep Dave Niehaus's memory alive.
2: Yeah.
1: The number of times you deflect praise to immediately turn and pivot to Dave Niehaus, which is incredibly admirable and I'm sure quite accurate in a lot of ways. But the only problem with it is it doesn't give everyone the opportunity to truly talk about how great you are and what an incredible career you've had and the impact that you yourself have had on a lot of people, broadcasters, those of us in the business, fans, everyone you just mentioned. Your impact is enormous. And I say this, I sincerely hope that you are next to Dave eventually in Cooperstown. And I would love to see you be a Ford Frick Award winner as well. And it would be 100% deserved. I don't know if that will ever happen or not. I'm not on that committee. I don't run in those high level circles. But Rick, you are a titan yourself of this business, of this industry. And the Seattle Mariners are not the Seattle Mariners without Rick Riz. So I'm glad you are receiving so much of that. What was it about Dave? Why will you always pivot and keep the name Dave Niehaus alive?
2: Well, because number one, he was one of the greatest announcers of all time. He's in the Hall of Fame. And I watched him when we had so many lean years. We didn't have our first winning season until our 15th year. I got here in year 7. And I watched him, sat next to him, and I got lost listening to him. I became a fan. I go, wait a second. I got to do my job here. I got to watch other things. And, you know, he's doing, he was so doggone good in that voice. When I first met him at Pietro's Pizza in Bellevue in 1983, when I got here, you know, Melody Tucker was driving me around. She was our director of broadcast. I was trying to look for an apartment. I couldn't find one with air conditioning. And until I realized no apartment in Seattle or Bellevue has air conditioning. Because I was in 8 years of the minor leagues in the South, you know. I go, what's going on here? Anyway, you know, being alongside Dave Niehaus taught me how to do this job. You know, have fun. You know, be honest in your own way and tell stories. And that's what he did. He was the greatest at telling stories and pulling out the Wabash Cannonball and singing the Wabash Cannonball when we were 10 under, you know, in a game or 10 over, which was very seldom. But he made it fun. And we laughed. We spent so much time together. And number one, to answer your question fully, he got me here in 1983. Mm-hmm. He could have hired anybody, but he got me here in 1983 out of all the people that applied for this job. And I was here for 9 years, went away for 3, made a horrible decision to leave and go to Detroit. But more than that, he got me back here. And how often does that happen where a guy leaves and then comes back? And they had to make room for me because when I left, Joe Simpson left. And they hired Ron Fairley, Kenny Levine, Chip Carey, and they made room for me. And I called them up. I said, David, the Tigers are going to let me go. And they did about a week before Christmas. He said, Rick, we'll get you back. So I called David number one. I called Kevin Kremen, Randy Adamek, and Chuck Armstrong. And thank God for those guys because they got me back here. I was able to raise my son here. My grandkids, you know, I get to raise them here. I'm not going anywhere. So David went above and beyond, number one, to get me here, number two, to get me back here. And I will be forever grateful. His wife, Marilyn, who I love dearly, our families became families together. The Kremen's family became families together with me. Greta Niehaus is the daughter I've never had, you know. I love her dearly. And Maddie and Andy, their kids, and there's so many grandkids. So I owe him so much. Without him, I wouldn't be here. So my job, ever since I got that horrible phone call back in 2010 that had passed away, my job is to make sure that fans, from the little kids to the older folks, know that Dave Niehaus was one of the greatest broadcasters in the history of the game of baseball. And I just want to carry that legacy along. And every time somebody hits a grand slam, bases loaded, home run, grandma's going to get the rye bread and make a salami sandwich, you know, because I want them to realize that. So I honor David every time I walk in the booth. There's this big picture of him on the wall as we enter the booth with his tuxedo throwing the first pitch. And I go, I love you, buddy, and walk in the booth and do my job. So I will never forget Dave Niehaus and what he did for me and my family and for the fans here in the Pacific Northwest. He was the best.
3: Speaking of that booth, saw a little video yesterday of one Cal Raleigh presenting a pretty special little gift.
2: Oh, my
3: Can I give you a tiny piece of advice? I mean, just a tiny little you know, retirement piece of advice for you.
2: Sure, Brock.
3: Cal said they were going to frame it, going to put it up for you. I'd say don't frame it. Because when Ricky's out there catching with the grandkids, when Ricky goes to the karaoke bar,
1: yes,
3: when Ricky hits the sandlot out there in Issaquah, Ricky can just put that chest protector on.
1: Don't choke him before he's still got four games to go here.
3: What do you think, Ricky?
2: It's beautiful. It's a beautiful. And he did this back at the All-Star break, you know, with Rawlings, the pictures that are on it with Dave and me. A picture with Cal and myself and Ichiro and Junior. Oh, my goodness. And it's got all the sayings and 41
3: like Ichi puts the uniform on.
1: Yeah.
3: He goes out there and stretches. Like, you could put the cup on, the chest protector, the catcher's mask, and you can get out there and catch for the grandkids. Yeah. I think you should roll with that, Reggie.
2: I needed a cup when my grandson was real small. We were playing wiffle ball in my backyard. He won right back at me where, you know, I needed a cup. And, oh, my God, it hurt. He was 8 years old. He's laughing his butt off. I go, doggone it, that hurts.
1: You needed a helmet a couple of years ago at spring training. You needed Cal's face mask instead.
2: Yeah. Almost needed one last night. I just almost got hit in the head last night. It missed me by like 4 inches.
1: You don't want to be that guy in a movie, right, who says at the beginning of it, like a buddy cop action movie, like, oh, I'm about to retire. Like, uh-oh, that guy's not going to make it to the end of the movie. You don't want to be that guy.
2: I was that guy last night, man. I got hit in the head at spring training, knocked me down, knocked me on the ground. I told Gary, keep broadcasting, buddy. And I stayed. I did the rest of the game with a concussion, you know. But I was fine. I got a hard head, thanks to my mom and dad.
1: What are your days going to look like?
2: It's beautiful. It's a beautiful. I just got to tell you, what Cal did was absolutely amazing. And he's going to wear it.
1: That's cool.
2: You know, he's actually going to wear it. And so I love that guy, man. He's done so much for our Toys for Kids charity and J.P. Crawford and all the other guys. Danny Wilson, we started something special 31 years ago with Dave Henderson and myself. But anyway, he's going to wear that chest protector. And I was just, it was really cool. It was, oh my God, he's amazing.
1: What are you going to do with yourself? What's the plan here after Sunday?
3: Open door here. You want to come hang out with us?
1: Yeah, come hang out anytime.
2: I'm going to hang out with you guys every day. Good. I'll bring coffee and I'll bring some donuts and we'll talk a little baseball during the Seahawks season. Yeah, I'll get there. I did that for My last 4 years in the minor leagues, got up at 4 o'clock every morning, got downtown at the station at 5, on the air at 6.
1: No way to live.
2: Then had to do a game that night.
1: And, so and you know what you were probably thinking of that whole time? I can't wait till I can retire one day so I can stop doing this. That's what I think every damn day. I'm so jealous of you, Rick. I can't even tell you.
2: You got another 20 years to go.
1: I needed the money.
2: I was broke at the minor leagues. You know, I had a baby and I paid the bills. So.
1: What else are you going to do? You going to travel? What are we going to do?
2: Okay. I'm going to spend more time with my grandkids. That's number one. Jackson's 21. He came out to the game a couple nights ago. Brayden is 18. He came out to the game last night with his friends. My little girl, Ryan, is a great little figure skater over in Wenatchee. I'm going to be able to watch her competition. She's really good. Great little athlete. So that's number one. I'm going to travel when I want to get on a plane.
1: Mm-hmm.
2: And Greta Niehaus and I and a few people from her family were planning a trip to Italy, I think in May. And so I'm going to go to Rome and eat my way across that country.
1: Nice. Mm.
2: Come back about 40 pounds heavier. And that's what I want to do.
1: You ever been on a commercial flight?
2: Oh, yeah.
1: Since when? Yeah, when's the last time you took a commercial flight somewhere?
2: Like during the off seasons when I went back home to Chicago and stuff like that.
1: It's not as fun. It's not as fun as the private planes you guys fly in, you know. It's not quite as cush.
2: No. Oh, man, we are so doggone spoiled.

0: the planes you guys fly in, you know. It's not quite as cush.
1: No. Oh, man, we are so doggone spoiled, guys. You wouldn't believe it. I get back to my seat, and we got the most wonderful flight attendants, Jolene and Karen and Jackie and Denise. And I sit down. They had about 50 bags of Cheetos in my chair my first flight, you know, my last road trip. And I got my ginger ale, and they're amazing. If I need a blanket, you know, because I get a little chilly on the plane, and that's there. And so, yeah, we get totally spoiled. We land, we get on a bus, we go to the hotel, we see our bag in our room. So, yeah, but that's what I'm going to do. I'm going to travel. I love history, and I got to get to Europe and find out what's going on over there, straighten things out myself if I can. I want to see the Pope, Robert Forrest, who's now Pope Leo the 14th,
0: sure,
1: you know, grew up 10 blocks away from me. You know,
0: You're going to get like an audience with him?
1: I'm going to try. I'm going to say, hey, Robert, I mean, Pope, you know, Pope Leo. Ricky from the South Side, from Blue Island. He's from, you know, 10 blocks north of where I lived, you know.
0: What does the Swiss Guard say about that?
1: They'll probably shoot me or something, but.
0: Rick,
2: buddy. We love you, man.
0: Rick, thank you so much.
1: I think you can call and make an appointment, but you got to do it like a year in advance or something like that.
0: Sure.
1: But anyway,
2: good luck.
1: I'll stand down there. Hey, it's little Ricky from Chicago.
0: Yeah. All right. Yeah. Rick.
1: Anyway.
0: Thank you. Not just for joining us for the last 20 minutes, which has been phenomenal and hilarious and emotional and all of those things, I think, for a lot of us.
1: Yeah.
0: But more than anything, just for all of the years that you've spent being in everyone's car, in all of our homes, every morning when we replay the highlights and the great calls that you've made. Brock, I know you wanted to hear this one before we let Rick go. Let me play this one for you.
3: Here's the pitch, swinging a ground ball up the first baseline, and it sneaks down by Snow! Down the right field line into the bullpen! Here comes Flowers! Here comes Dino! Here comes Joey! The front of the plate cut off! The relay by Langston! Gets out by Allinson! Flores scores! Here comes Snow! He scores! Everybody scores!
1: Scores.
0: There you go. From that to this.
1: Oh my gosh.
0: Dave Sims was not impressed with your singing at all, Ricky. Not impressed.
2: I was.
0: Brock loved it. Rick, congratulations on an incredible career. An incredible career. And you will be. If I didn't think that we were going to see you all the time, I would say you've been missed. But I know we're going to see you at spring training. I know we're going to see you throughout the year. So I'm already looking forward to that. Thank you so much, Rick. Too. We love you.
1: You're welcome, guys. Right. Mikey, Brock, thank you so much. I love you guys. Thank you for the time. And I'm ready for my next chapter. Whatever the good Lord gives me, I'm going to stay right here and do whatever I can for the ball club and the fans. Thank you, buddy.
0: The great Rick Riz, really enjoyed that yesterday. And Maura, I feel bad because we only scheduled that for 15 minutes and we're going to do the fantasy forecast. And I just, in the moment, I just couldn't stop talking to Rick, and I'm sorry. So
4: I kind of anticipated it. Who wants to stop talking to Rick, especially leading into this weekend?
0: It was our fault for even assuming for a moment we would keep that to 15 minutes. Like, we just knew it was going to end up going long. So, my apology to you, but, Rick was just, what a guy, man. I do love me some Rick Riz. I really do. Just truly one of my favorite people around this city that I get the opportunity to be around and run into and talk with sometimes, and has always just been just a delight to deal with. He mentions that first lunch that I had with him. Man, when I first got here 17 years ago, 18 years ago, and you know, I'd been covering the Red Sox, so the first thing I did was go to a lot of Mariner games and go to the press box and the clubhouse every day. A lot of the older reporters who were here at the time, not so friendly, not so interested in a young whippersnapper coming to all those games, and they were very suspicious and very rude, to be honest, all of them other than Kirby. Arnold is just a great guy, but most of the other older guys were just pretty rude, to be honest. And then there was Rick, who's just, and Dave Niehaus too. Dave was great, but Rick was just so friendly and so welcoming, and just such an A-plus dude. So can't wait for him to have the rest of his life now and get the opportunity to go to some of those places that he's never been to. And hopefully, I know the Mariners did not reward him in his final season the way we all hoped that they might, but hopefully that is coming soon so that he has the opportunity to see that. Okay, let's move on. It should be a great, great weekend.

0: For Rick, it's also, though, a Football Friday, which, of course, is powered by Snoqualmie Casino and Hotel. And I'm fascinated. I'm fascinated to see what is going to happen on Sunday because Sam's going to play. Sam's going to be under center. Does the offense get better? Well, we'll address that with Brock next on Brock and Salk.
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25: Hello!
0: Good morning, Brock.
26: Good morning, Michael.
0: Happy Football Friday to you.
26: Happy Football Friday.
0: It's powered by Snoqualmie Casino and Hotel. Sam Darnold's going to play. That seems pretty set in stone
26: Sam
0: now.
26: Sam Darnold's going to start, bro.
0: I mean, yeah.
26: Play.
0: Well, he's a quarterback, so if he's going to play, he's going to start.
26: Mm-hmm.
0: Do I need to say start?
26: He's going to start, bro.
0: Well, that makes it sound like he might not finish. I don't know. In football, for the quarterback, I think we would just say he's
26: going to
0: play.
26: 2 weeks, we've seen a lot of quarterbacks not finish, Michael. Seen a lot of them start.
0: Oh, I see. So you have your doubts.
26: No.
0: FedEx Fields.
26: No, I'm not a warrior like that. No.
0: Okay, then why would you say start? You would just say he's going to play. He's going to be the quarterback.
26: Sam the man. Sam the man is back on the saddle. Right. Back in the saddle. And he had his presser yesterday. That's all I needed to see.
0: Right.
26: I didn't even need to see the practice report. Once he did his full presser, that was full indication to me that he is back, that he's starting, that he's right where he wants to be, and hopefully can, you know, get right back to playing the way Drew Locke has played the last 7.5 quarters.
0: Well, there is that. Like, I mean, you know, Drew had some pretty good success here in 2 games. They've played very well. You say 7.5. I don't know, man. You could look at it and say the first half of both of those games, not that Drew was bad necessarily, but the offense was fairly stagnant, right?
26: Fairly conservative, especially. Yes.
0: Yeah. So I think you could look at it and say, okay, they've played 4 halves with Drew. 2 of them have been great. 2 of them have been not great offensively. Mm. So, you know, do you think that we're going to see a little bit more consistency? Will we see a little bit more aggressiveness? How does the Seahawks offense look different now that Sam Darnold takes over?
26: Yeah, I don't think it really does.
0: So you think it does bump us for a half and then kind of comes along in the second half?
26: I mean, that happened a lot last year. If you remember the Indy game, the Minnesota game, there were definitely quite a few games last year where it was, hey, man, how is this game going to play itself out? How is it going to declare itself? How are we going to make the adjustments that we need to make? What are they doing to us that maybe we didn't expect them to do? You know, they've had quite a bit of balance this year in the run and pass. They've mixed a bunch of personnel. I know it's been a lot less 11 personnel than a season ago with Clint Kubiak and a lot more 12 and 21 personnel. I don't know why that changes. But you're going to go in and attack this Washington defense. This is the way we're going to attack them. This is the personnel we're going to attack them with. This is how we're going to go about it. And I don't really think it would be all that different between Drew or Sam being in there. Very similar skill set. Maybe Drew moves just a little bit better, but he didn't run a whole lot more. So I don't anticipate it changing a whole lot. I just hope that Sam can get into the rhythm that we saw really all through training camp, where he was awesome. Where Hard Knocks displayed that over and over and over again of just, yeah, this guy's a machine. And he was on this field against Washington last year. And let's just photocopy that game to what he did a season ago. And the whole offense did. Not the way football works, but that's what I love to see.
0: It doesn't quite work that way. It is funny. It's been so long since we've seen him play. I mean, like, the reality is, okay, he plays in the Super Bowl, then you have the entire offseason. He doesn't take the field during any of the preseason. Uh-uh. So we didn't watch him at all. We saw him for, what, four plays?
26: Five
0: plays?
26: Injured on his fifth play.
0: Right, yeah. Injured on the fifth play. I'll be honest, like, I was at the game, and, like, those plays, I was on one end zone. Those plays mostly happened on the other end of the field. Like, I barely even saw the man.
26: Yeah.
0: And then he was out, and now I've been watching Drew Lock for the last few weeks, and I'm like, getting kind of comfortable with it. Like, all right, I know what this looks like. I'm down for another Drew Lock game. So I am excited, I guess I would say, to be, I'm not trying to turn that into, like, a, hey, you better play well or else Drew Lock is breathing down your neck. I don't mean it like that. More of like, I'm excited to be reminded of what it is that Sam does bring to this offense. And it is a little extra something, a little ability to be more aggressive, I think. And not that Drew didn't find a pretty good balance of aggressiveness, but don't you expect them to be even a little bit more aggressive down the field?
26: Maybe
0: with
26: push
0: Sam?
26: Them all. Maybe a little bit. But again, I think that's kind of predicated on Washington. If this D coordinator and the new D coordinator there.
0: What? I mean, well, I just, you missed the Bram interview from yesterday because it was the way we taped it early in the morning. And I wanted to make sure I replayed this for you because I asked Bram, like, you know, why are we talking to Bram Weinstein? To get a sense of what the Commanders are. And
26: he's the Steve Rabel of the Commanders.
0: Right. Right. So I asked him, what do the Commanders do best? This was his answer.
1: What do they do well? That's a really good question, because the back end secondary has been a wreck through the first couple of games. It is literally the reason why they lost game one. They, if you just go look at this, you don't even need to watch it. Go look at the stats from Philadelphia and you'll see, you're not going to understand how they lost. It, like, they held Philadelphia to 10 first downs. They dominated time of possession. They did not turn the ball over, and they lost. Like, it's because of, like, five moments that were own goals, and specifically by the secondary.
0: Let me be clear. The question was, what do they do well?
26: Mm.
0: And his answer was, good question, and then went into all the things they do poorly, starting with that secondary. So if the secondary has had those kinds of problems, and Sam, you know, should bring a little bit more of the ability to push the ball down the field. Mm-hmm. I'm not saying they're not going to run the ball or do all the things that make them them. But I'm sort of hoping and expecting there's a little bit more vertical elements to the offense. And I'm hoping, honestly, that he gets some of the other receivers and tight ends involved a little more than we saw in the first 2 weeks.
26: And that might be the case. And I honestly, I think that is the game plan every single week. I mean, Drew didn't have to throw it 40 times in these two games, right? Wasn't he in the 20s in both of them?
0: Mm-hmm.
26: So, as I said earlier, a pretty good mix. Yeah, maybe there's a little more comfort with Shahid. Right, because of the whole training camp and even into last season, maybe we see a little more of that.
0: Yeah, maybe a little more A.J. Barner, maybe a little more Arroyo. I mean, like, it doesn't have to just be Shahid. Maybe a little more Cooper Kupp, who's barely been a part of the offense so far this season. Just, again, I'm not complaining that they keep going to JSN. He's obviously quite capable of handling it. And against this defense and the problems the secondaries have had, I've seen people speculating we're going to see 300 yards from JSN. I'm just saying, over the course of a season, you're probably going to want to spread that out a little bit more, keep everybody else involved. So if you're looking for reasons why it should be exciting to have Sam return over just having Drew Lock in there, those are some of them, right? A little bit more of a change to the offense and maybe just a little bit more consistency. I don't know how consistent it will be, but hopefully a little more. That's been the only real challenge in the first 2 weeks. Not a ton of consistency, especially early in those games.
26: Yeah. Well, I think a big moment will be the first time he gets hit on Sunday as well.
0: Yeah.
26: That will.
0: So you think that's more of a question mark, how he handles being hit, more so than how he turns and sprints and runs out of the pocket and tries to throw? I just, with a muscle injury, I would think that would be so much more of a concern.
26: Yeah, I think it would be the latter. No, I think it would be the latter. I think it's absolutely, but I think he's had to check all those boxes to have that press conference yesterday, to be a full participant yesterday. I think he's gone through it. You've seen a whole bunch of the warm-up videos, you know, over the last 10 days. I think he has had to ramp up and build up to, no, we're going to cut. You know, we've seen those guys and the testing and what that all looks like and all the, you know, the hurdles they got to jump over to get back to being a full participant. He's going to be out there Sunday. And honestly, like, Drew's over there like, all right, Sam, here's the standard. Number one passer in the league, highest QB rating, 126 or whatever it is. There's the standard, my man. Come get me.
0: Yeah.
26: Yeah, and hopefully he can get there.
0: All right. Well, that's what's on tap for this weekend. Well, you want to hear the sound from Sam? I've got it. Sam talked. As you said, Brock, the moment Sam stepped up to the podium, you knew he was going to play and start on Sunday. So Sam spoke. What did he say? We got that and a whole lot more coming up next. We'll give you everything you need to know. Coming up on Brock and Salk.
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12: Here's what you need to know. Up first.
0: Sam Darnold did not just practice a little bit, Brock. He was a full participant in practice yesterday, so hard to imagine he's not going to start and play on Sunday in Washington, D.C. He's also now spoken to the media for the first time since the injury occurred.
15: I'm really striving for that, but again, like I said, you know, I'm just taking it day by day. Also don't want to jinx anything.
0: If he's saying he doesn't want to jinx anything, that means he's expecting to start and to play.
15: Feeling good. Yeah, just I think for me, especially during this week, just taking it day by day, continuing to balance the reps and do everything I need to get ready.
26: My day by day. By day by day. Wasn't the cat Jinxie? Was that the name of the cat in Meet the Parents?
0: That sounds right. I don't remember. Yeah. I like that movie, but I'm not like a... Like, I can't quote it that much.
26: No, I'm not that big into it.
0: Mr. Jinx.
26: Was Sam playing a little Meet the Parents?
0: I don't think so.
26: No, I don't think so. Day by day.
0: I don't think so. I think he's just trying to actually keep it day by day, and he doesn't want to jinx it. But I do appreciate the combo there.
26: I'm trying.
0: Yeah. Sam's healthy, right? I mean, like, you hear that, and it's like, okay, he believes that he is totally healthy. So everything on the table, right? He should be able to do all of the things, everything 100%. In the offense. There shouldn't be any limitations 100%. Or anything. And if there are, then I think I'd be fine seeing Drew Locke again, but that must mean they're not.
26: That's right. And it's not as if he relies on his legs. It's not as if he's a big runner. He's a good play action pass guy. He's a machine with his fundamentals. And yeah, this does mean, and Mike, you know, had a hard time quantifying what fully healthy is. Because is he 100%? Probably not. Is he 98%? Did he play last year through the playoffs with an oblique deal? It probably
0: right.
26: 65% that got shot up to be 90%, you know, like whatever, like go play. But if he passes all of the tests and all the criteria, the training staff, and he feels good coming off of Wednesday's practice, and he feels good again off of a full workload today, he's going to be the guy. And that presser was pretty clear on that.
0: All right, now on the flip side, I did not like seeing that Julian Love missed all of practice with a new calf injury yesterday. I don't know exactly what. I saw the did not practice and was like, I'm hoping to see like resting veteran or that type of thing, non-injury related. He's just been such a crucial part of what they've done. So that is something that we will definitely
26: watch
0: for.
26: That happened in practice, right? Because he practiced Wednesday, wasn't on the field at all.
0: He was new to the, added to the injury report yesterday as a non-participant.
26: Don't like that.
0: Don't like that at all. Now, the rest of it was all pretty positive. Almost all the guys that were limited the day before participated fully yesterday, other than Jadarian Price, who was still limited. So maybe that's the other question mark, but... mostly positive news there. Ernest Jones on the huddle yesterday. Brock, I thought you would like this. Just the high standard that they have as a defense. Remember that one long running play that the Cardinals had at the end of the game?
13: Yeah. Oh, man. He's pissed off. Everybody. But he wasn't the only one, though. Like, everybody was mad. Even the guys that were on the field. Like, it's garbage time or whatever you want to call it. But we don't look at it as that. We look at it, man, it's our defense, our product on the field. And at that point, I think they had like 19 total yards at that half or whatever the case may be, or running yards that half. So we wanted to keep them there.
26: Yeah, I like that.
0: Yeah, I do too. I just appreciate the high standard that they have for themselves.
12: Here's the second thing you need to know.
26: By the way, do you know what Sam's numbers were last year in Washington?
0: They were good.
26: He was 21 to 24 for 330 and four TDs.
0: Yeah.
26: It's pretty good.
0: Is that good?
26: Pretty good.
0: And this team might be worse than last year's team.
26: Yeah.
0: We'll see. All right, it's all over, Brock. Whatever faint hopes that they might have had to make the playoffs dashed before the game yesterday. Texas actually won a game, shocking, and officially eliminated the Mariners. First time since 2020 that they haven't had any hope on the final game of the season, let alone the final series. And their max for wins now this year is 77. Obviously well below the 85 that they finished with in 2024, which was their lowest number recently in the last time they made a managerial change. Last night, more defensive just awful. This is what Dan said after.
16: Yeah, I mean, you know, the errors will always hurt you, no question. You know, when you give up, as we talk about giving up free bases, it's oftentimes hard to, you know, get those back. And, you know, that... that happened to us a couple times tonight, and we still had a chance to win the game and just weren't able to do it.
0: He also talked about the speculation that he only has three more opportunities to manage this team. He said yesterday through Daniel Kramer, obviously tons of speculation, all that kind of stuff. And again, just trying to get through these next 4 days and push hard, finish up as strongly as we can, find some positives here at the end, then we can take things as they come.
26: Yeah.
0: I not really much else to say there. I mean, like, again, just sort of...
26: He knows.
0: Everyone
26: can't
0: knows.
26: Have, they all know.
0: Right.
26: And I know you got some Cal sound and some Julio sound and those guys reacting to it and owning some of it, but... Yeah, I mean, just a deeply, deeply disappointing season.
0: In every single way. Yeah, I'll play you the Julio sound later. Here was Cal.
17: You know, I think there's a lot of areas you can point to. Ultimately, I think it was a lack of focus, a lack of execution, a lack of, say, energy at times. And then you can kind of pull that in with, you know, defense was not good all year. Controlling the running game was not good all year. Playing bad on the road all year. Hitting and runners in scoring position. Hitting with runners in scoring position was definitely not good. I'd say those were kind of some key points that I kind of look at.
0: I mean, that's a 34-second cut. It could have been the 34 hours of Cal just listing through all of the problems that they had.
26: But he started
0: over the course of the season.
26: Focus.
0: Yeah, I think that's obviously very telling.
26: Yes, it is.
12: Here's the third thing you need to know.
0: How about the Falcons last night? They sure looked a whole lot better. Michael Penix, a quarterback. Maybe it helps to have a little passing threat. I don't know, but it allowed Bijan Robinson to go off. 194 yards rushing on 29 carries.
18: Give it to him. Touch it back. Touchdown. Man, they talk about him cutting back.
1: perfect example again.
0: And he finished with 194 yards, as I said. Green Bay rushed for 17. I don't know which was worse, Green Bay's offense or their defense, bro.
26: Yeah, terrible. Green Bay's O-line is really bad.
0: Oh, my gosh.
26: It's a problem. Super banged up, lots of injuries. Bijan is the running back equivalent of JSN, by the way. He looks like a figure skater. He cuts so and moves, and his lower body strength is so immense.
0: Yeah.
26: The guys just fall off of him. And the suddenness of that lateral movement and his short area quickness,
0: like
26: he would be, if there is a running back equivalent, Texas, if there's a running back equivalent to JSN, just movement-wise and execution-wise, it's that
0: dude. He's big, too, right? I mean, he's not small. That's what makes it so crazy. But he's...
26: Same thing with JSN. Like, JSN's like 205 pounds.
0: He doesn't look big on the field the way Bijan does, though, don't you think?
26: Yeah, I mean, they're different positions. Yes. Yeah.
0: Like, when you see Bijan out there, you're like, man, that's a big back. And then he goes out there and he can move like that. It's pretty impressive. I don't know what a kind of weekend this is for game. Not a lot of great matchups. Rams-Broncos Sunday night's the best of the bunch. Ravens-Cowboys in Argentina. Vikings at Bucks. Bengals and Steelers. Yeah, it's just not like an A-plus weekend. Huskies will host Minnesota tomorrow night, and the Cougs host Arizona. Kraken Brock got down 3-0 last night in their preseason game. Came back to win 4-3 in a shootout. Yeah,
26: in a shootout.
0: Good. Fights and everything else. Yeah, it was kind of a physical game. That's pretty cool. All right, that's everything you need to know. Quarter past every hour here on
26: Well, you wrote it, Salky. I said I would.
0: I promised. I said that the...
26: Nobody asked you to do it. This wasn't me or Maura giving you homework.
0: No, good.
26: It's usually I'm the only one that does that.
0: No, right. Maura would never do that.
26: No.
0: Nor would I. Yeah.
26: And that's he wrote it. Problem. And we thought yesterday we could do it.
0: Yeah.
26: And, well, we didn't.
0: But sometimes you can't press publish until the final breath has been taken. And we are there. The obituary for the 2026 Mariners will be read in earnest next.
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3: Good Friday, I'm Jason Valentine with 4 News Now. Here's your First Alert weather forecast. Fall definitely hits today. We have a wind advisory, gusts up to 45 miles per hour until 9 o'clock tonight. High of 63, and we do expect shower activity heavy at times, late morning to your early afternoon. Enjoy. Weather.
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7: All right, Brock, it all came to an end yesterday. We'd been waiting for it and knew it was going to happen for quite some time. I don't think anybody was shocked when the Mariners season finally ended. It really has been essentially over for a couple of weeks now. What they've done in September has just been, frankly, sad, right? Again, some of the worst teams in baseball, and somebody pointed out that it was appropriate that their loss yesterday that would have put them over the top and ended things came against the Angels. I mean, just a team that is ghastly awful. Just really, really bad. But I did think it was time. It had been written. We were waiting to publish it. The official obituary for the 2026 Mariners will be read now.
8: This way you won't play it at your funeral?
7: I'm not going to have a funeral.
8: Oh.
7: You'll live forever. The 2026 Seattle Mariners, a local professional baseball team with high expectations it failed to meet, passed away peacefully on September 24th, 2026. They were 49 years old and left this world almost exactly how they came into it, without much of a fight. They are believed to be the single most disappointing member of their very large and successful family. The cause of death was determined to be a catastrophic season-long lack of run support and an overworked, exhausted pitching staff, which of course was exacerbated by a severe lack of accountability in its diet. It made many poor decisions along the way. Born into a family of 30, there were many who thought the 2026 Mariners had the potential to supersede all of its many successful siblings. With a group believed to be the best starting rotation in the family, the 2026 Mariners spent the spring not shying away from talk of the ultimate success, even using the phrase World Series without an ounce of hubris. They were so confident and talented that many in both the media and the fan base believed this was finally the year. Tragically, they could not overcome their chronic allergy to hitting, pitching, and playing defense all in the same game. What started off as early quickly became too late, and the Mariners were unable to keep themselves alive despite optimal conditions in the division around them. The 2026 Mariners are survived by the starting rotation, a group that carried them for years but may have reached the end of their rope, and now some even plan to move away from home. A core of Cal Raleigh, Julio Rodriguez, and Josh Naylor that will need to account for more than a total of 4.3 wins next season as a group. They're survived by their farm system, which tried to save the Major League club, but clearly was not mature enough to do so. The media, who tried to warn them about the importance of accountability, and of course the fan base, who will spend October watching other teams play while comforting themselves with a craft IPA or three. The team was preceded in death by the other 49 versions of this roster, all of whom similarly fell short of their goal. They were especially close to their 2011 sibling, which asked the city to believe big, but were also unable to deliver on any part of that statement. The 2025 version wept at their deathbed, believing that they had paved the way for a better life. The 1995 version was, as always, the main topic of discussion. As for memorial services, a public viewing of the final box scores will be held at T-Mobile Park during the final series against the Angels this weekend. Beloved grieving widower Rick Riz will be honored before stepping away from the family business forever. In lieu of flowers, the family requests all donations go to the Managerial Scholarship Fund, which will help find the next leader in the dugout and the clubhouse. Promising candidates will create a strong culture, communicate well with players and the public, will have a strong understanding of how to make decisions during a game, and will hold people around them accountable for their mistakes. Tough one tonight. May they rest in accountability, something they never found in life, and may their fans find peace in 2027. There you go.
6: No,
9: we love you.
7: A sad obituary of the 2026 Mariners, Brock, who finally were laid to rest.
9: Mm. You're an excellent writer.
7: Thank you. Appreciate that.
9: I don't affirm you enough in that way.
7: Thank you. It's nice to be affirmed by somebody.
9: I mean, BBN, Pomona, they gave you something.
7: Yeah.
9: They gave you those writings.
7: Yeah. Yeah. Well, there you go. Sad. A lot of sadness in that.
9: I thought, you know, for your love and affinity for Luis, that somehow that
7: would
9: be part of it.
7: Yeah, I guess I forgot.
9: You saw he went on the IL in Chicago with his 8.28 ERA.
7: I did. That's not, he was obviously hurt, which is why he wasn't.
9: Oh, well, for sure.
7: Wasn't living up to the billing there. He's just playing through it. Gosh, there's so much to hate about what the Mariners did this year. There really is. I mean, start to finish, it just has been an atrocity. Just an awful, awful season. And I mean,
9: save for that eight game, they did have one eight game winning streak.
7: God they did. Can you imagine if they didn't? I mean, Brock, they're not going to win more than 77 games anyway. What if they had only gone 4-4 there?
9: That's right.
7: What if that had been like the rest of the season?
9: I mean, it'd have been a 90-loss season.
7: Unbelievable.
9: Yeah.
7: Unbelievable to think about. And, you know, now they're starting to talk about that. Here's what Julio said to Angie after the game last night.
10: We always want to be able to be in the mix to play for something bigger than us and bigger than the team itself. But, like, that was just the reality. You know, I still, like, we got to show up. Like I said, we have fans that pay their money to come watch us play regardless, which it says a lot, you know, and that for us, we still got to come perform in front of them. And, you know, that's kind of, I would say that's what motivated me even, like, to just go out there and play.
9: I mean, that's one of the harder pills to swallow as well, right? They're going to finish in the top 10 easily in attendance this year. I mean, the last time at least I looked at it, and last night,
7: were showing up, and as of two nights ago, we're putting shoes on their head.
9: That's right. I mean,
7: the fan base was all in on this.
9: Yes, they were, and that started in the winter, right? I mean, that started with FanFest, unlike anything we had ever seen before, and into spring training, and then, yeah, man, it just never, the WBC was the beginning of the end of it. And I read Divish's article the other day, and I know a player was quoted saying that bleep is still being talked about. That's so far in the rearview mirror, but they're, you know, the wound healed, but that scar, I think that scar remained. And that started, unfortunately, this whole disheveled, in the words of Cal right there, not focused, not executing, not energetic.
7: How could you not be focused? I think of all the things, that's the one that I just don't get. I just don't get it. How do you not focus? How does an entire team of players with so much promise and potential, how do they not stay focused? And again, I use those words throughout the year, focus, concentration, because those are the things that drove me most crazy. How could you not focus? And how could the manager not find a way to get the team to focus, given everything that was on the line for them this year? It's shocking.
9: Yeah.
7: It really is. Of all the problems the Mariners have had over the years, hitting mostly, we have not had a lot of talk about issues focusing.
9: I mean, one
7: honestly,
9: of the
7: not since Lloyd McClendon was the manager, Brock. That was never a topic of conversation.
9: I think that will
7: ever.
9: Be one of the great challenges for the next manager. Because for years, the guys that have come into this organization, like Julio is the charismatic leader of this team. And this is not to put it on Julio, all on Julio. But when you're a star and you're five-star talent and your guy that has got a million, you know, dollar smile and an electricity and a career, all of it, he's a guy that likes to play loose. Right? The whole Seahawk mantra, loose but focused.
7: This has not been a problem for them until this year. So Scott obviously had the ability to keep them focused while Julio was that guy for them too. Like, I don't know, man. I'm not going to put that on Julio.
9: I'm not putting that all on Julio.
7: I don't put any of it on Julio. This is a team-wide problem.
9: Who's the best player on the team this year? Who is the best player on the team this year?
7: Randy Rosarena.
9: Okay. How would you characterize his focus?
7: Yeah, but Randy's was the best player because he had the best year, not because he's a team leader. It's not like everyone looked to Randy and was like, oh, how can we emulate him? Nope. I don't think that was the case. I'm sorry, I don't put any of that there. Like, Brock, this is
9: you
7: never...
9: don't put this on the players, right? This is one of those, like their execution, you don't really put
7: when
9: much
7: when a group
9: on the players.
7: Of players that have not had this problem as a group in the past does not have a focus... It has a focus problem throughout the year and cannot concentrate on a night-to-night, play-to-play basis. That is on the manager. That is on the coaching staff. Clear and simple.
9: Mm-hmm.
7: Clear and simple.
9: So how did that manager and that coaching staff do it the year before? Or was it just the Cal hit 60 home runs?
7: I think it was the latter. I mean, look, I think I was pretty skeptical last year about their ability to do all that and about this manager's ability to get all that done. I've always been skeptical. I was proven wrong a year before, and I was happy to be so. But I think over time, some of the things that worked well when they were playing well and were covered up by Cal's unbelievable surprising season and a rotation that was just completely dominant, all of those things ended up being exposed, whether it was the problems they had with decision-making, the alignment issues that we've talked about with the front office, and then, yeah, the night-to-night ability to concentrate and focus, which, Brock, sometimes, if it's going to slip a little, requires an element of accountability that was sorely missing. But the errors, the mental errors, the base running, it was horrific, and that was not a problem for a long time here. And I'm not trying to give Scott all the credit or say that was a mistake. I'm not relitigating that at all. Just that it's one of those things that you take for granted until it's gone. And you get upset at the lack of hitting or these individual moments, and you're like, oh, my God, you got to move on. And the clubhouse is, yeah, all right. But you got to make sure that one of the most basic tenets, which was playing hard and being focused every night, continues, because when it's not there, it supersedes all of the other stuff that you thought was important.
9: Yes, and I think one of the great challenges is this kind of continued on, is that it was your veterans. It was your veteran players on a night-to-night basis that were the biggest culprits of a lot of that. Josh Naylor threw the ball all over the yard this year. J.P. Crawford couldn't play defense this year. Had more, you know, who was that old shortstop that we had?
7: Brad Miller.
9: Oh, gosh.
7: JP is a roller coaster.
9: Randy, is Randy going to play hard every night? Is he going to chase after that ball? Is he going to dive for that?
7: And at the heart of it is Cal just having the worst season you could imagine for four of the 6 months. And by the way, some major defensive, his defense was not this year either.
9: Correct.
7: So you put all that together. I was asked by someone last night at back to school night what went wrong. And the words that came out of my mouth were total system failure. Just total system failure. That was it. Total system failure in every part of the organization at the major league level this year. The young guys who came up weren't very good, weren't good enough. The guys that you were hoping to play as role players were complete failures.
9: Oof.
7: The guys you were hoping would take a next step, other than Canzone, give him credit. And to an extent, I guess you would put Cole Young and Emerson Hancock on there. But the rest of the guys did not. and in many cases were so significantly worse than what you were expecting. So, yeah, you can go through each part of the starting rotation. Took a step back. The bullpen, major issue, especially in the second half. Bizzardo and his problems. The hitting, not good enough. Hitting with that's why Cal kept going on and on and on about it. Yep. Here's a little more from Cal. Was he surprised by the struggles?
6: Yeah. I mean, obviously, we were kind of riding high off of last year, and somewhere along the way, things just didn't click, didn't come together, and we were never able to right the ship, and that's the frustrating part. I thought we would be able to get there, and we just never did. We never got better. We never, you know, turned it around, and that's frustrating, and but it's a learning point that we're all going to have to take accountability for and understand, and if it happens, you know, once, that's one too many times, and if it happens again, it becomes a habit. So it's just about changing that and, you know, making sure you turn it around.
7: And I think that's the thing, the last point there. Mm-hmm. And that's why Dan Wilson is going to bear the majority of the brunt here. Because when things happen once, you chalk it up to a mistake. When they continue to happen, you have to look at the process that's in place to make them stop. And at least from a public perspective, there was no process in place.
9: Mm-hmm.
7: There was no ability to make that stop. And again, Brock, you said it earlier. You pointed it out. When Cal started his answer on what went wrong this year, where did he start?
6: You know, I think there's a lot of areas you can point to. Ultimately, I think it was a lack of focus.
7: I'm just going to end it there. He goes on for another 30 seconds, but just end it there. Ultimately, it was a lack of focus. That is untenable, unacceptable, and something you just can't come back from. In the modern game, the margins are so thin that if you were going to be giving
9: the
7: it away,
9: so hard.
7: It's
9: hitting
7: so hard.
9: So hard that if you don't have an attention to detail and a hyper focus, and all you got to do is look at the low payroll Tampa Bay
7: or Milwaukee
9: Devils
7: Bucks.
9: And yes,
7: I mean, they focus every night. That's how they win. They are hyper focused on what they're trying to do. I try to make blackjack analogies for baseball, Brock. And when you say the game is hard, that leads me back to it. I'll finish here.
9: Devils race Tampa Bay.
7: It's really hard to play great, smart blackjack when they've been plying you with free drinks all night. It's really hard. And why? Because your focus is off. Your concentration is off. You can't think the same way. Obviously, I don't think the 2026 Mariners were drunk. That's not the point. The point is when you can't focus, it's really hard to make those good decisions. And playing blackjack is hard anyway. You don't always get the cards you want. You don't always get the hit you want in baseball. But if you don't give yourself the best opportunity to at least put the odds in as close as you can to being in your favor, it's really hard to win. And I think that absolutely got the Mariners and is the reason that there are going to have to be some major changes this offseason. Let's do some Blue 88.
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12: 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Ready?
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7: All right, Brock, three good football questions. We call Blue 88. Seahawks quarterback room can be ranked, however, but what sets them apart?
9: Yeah, I saw the afternoon guys debating. Somebody came out and ranked Drew like the 13th best backup or whatever, which
7: really
9: feels kind of comical now when you watch his execution over some of these other guys. I've said this is one of the best QB rooms in the league in totality. You throw the young guy and the upside of Jalen in there. You throw an 8-year veteran in Drew Locke, and he has proven very worthy the first couple weeks, and obviously what Sam brings to the table. But here's the secret sauce, and this is pretty cool, and this was Drew Locke talking yesterday about how much Sam Darnold helped him in his preparation last week.
15: We had an ACT walkthrough. This was Thursday, and it was third down days, pressure days, heating us up in these walkthroughs, trying to pick up these blitzes, flip protections, throw hots. And I was swimming a little bit, and I just went up to him after. I'm like, Sam, can you meet me upstairs and talk me through some of these protections some more? I came to the media with you all, ran from the stand up there as he's waiting, and went through it, and it drastically helped. Hearing it from Coach, hearing it from Sam, hearing it from Jay, me going home, studying it, wrapping their whole head around it and being able to come out and play well.
9: I'm not going to say nobody else in the league does that. That's not fair to characterize. I think Brock Purdy and Mac Jones and I think there's probably other really good rooms. But that is so, I mean, that's just the secret sauce. Mm-hmm. Going back to the obituary right there that you just read, I'm just trying to think about, I know, different game, different sport, independent contractors. Are those guys all helping each other?

0: team, different sport, independent contractors. Are those guys all helping each other? Are they all picking each other up? Are they all, hey man, I see this in your swing. Hey, can I mean, it's just, in any business, in any business, when you're out for the people's success around you, and you really don't care who gets the credit, how much more apt is it to find success? When you and I started, Salk, we were at each other's throat for years. You wanted to be right. I wanted to be right. Poor Collins in the middle of it, dealing with all of the carnage of all of the, you know, those arguments and everything else. And when we finally, like, you know what? Let's just win. Let's just find a way to survive, right? This thing's on the brink of getting shut down. Can we just kind of be about each other and build each other up and do what we do? Year,
1: but yes, agreed.
0: And thankfully, that started to turn right along with the Seahawks finding a ton of success. So I think that that's a really cool anecdote. And that's true. And Drew sharing that, right? We wouldn't know that unless he also shares some of that. And that, too, is pretty neat.
2: All right. Question number two.
0: Spelling error on this.
2: I was going to say, this can't be right.
0: It's not Alex B. Keaton. It's Apex.
2: That makes more sense. I was trying to guess what you might have.
3: Brock
2: wrote here, why is Nick Emanuori the greatest Alex player in the game, and what does that mean?
0: Yeah.
2: But he meant Apex, like an Apex predator?
0: Do you know what an Apex player is?
2: A player who's at the top of the
0: food chain? Have I described this on a football field to you before?
2: No.
0: I don't think I have. Yeah. So it's really many times what that nickel defender is out there. He's many times deemed an Apex player, and you're reading him a lot.
2: Okay.
0: Quarterbacks in the RPO game especially, that term wasn't around when I was playing because RPOs were not in the game back in the day. They are now, run-pass options. And when you put that ball in the belly of that runner and you've got to read to either hand it or throw it, oftentimes that guy, that nickel defender, is the apex defender you're reading. Nick Emanuori last year, and especially in Cliff Kingsbury's system, there was a lot of RPO with Jaden Daniels. And there was a lot of read and react, and you make your decisions off of him. And even the couple reps he played last week, what did he get, 9 snaps? You saw him on one play where there's an in cut behind him, and Jacoby's got to read him. And he doesn't know where to throw it. And he throws it low and away on a third down because that length is so hard to read. It is so difficult. He takes up so much more space than any other apex player in the league. And obviously, you love to call that big nickel, and he is. He's a big nickel. But the way he can move, Salk, the way he takes up space, he was demonstrative in this game. You could maybe even argue this was the coming out party a season ago for Nick Emanuori. This game, national television, doing what he did, blowing up bubble screens, getting in those throwing lanes, finishing tackles everywhere. You kind of felt that pterodactyl for the first real time in this game in D.C. last year. And nice to see him fully healthy if they're going to try, you know, to mix in some of that. That's Marcus Mariota's sweet spots, what he did at Oregon. It's what he did for a lot of his career. It's where he's most comfortable is in a lot of that play pass and RPO game as well. Nick Emanuori is a lot of kryptonite to that system.
2: Glad he's going to be fully healthy and out there for this one. Question number three. What is Ja'Marr Chase talking about here? I mean, I understand what he's saying, but I'm not sure I understand why he doesn't get the reasoning. Here he is on his podcast talking about JSN.
4: I seen JSN go crazy route. I seen a crazy video of him.
3: The head.
4: Fake Omaha.
3: Yeah.
5: That was nice.
4: Why he ain't getting double yet? That's what I be trying to figure out.
5: Hey, you know what?
4: I got doubled on 2nd and 10 by a linebacker in a corner.
5: Yeah. Listen,
4: I really thought I was confused. I thought I ain't really know what was going on. I ain't gonna lie. That's
5: nothing but respect though.
0: I love these player podcasts.
2: The coaches must love them too.
0: Yeah, I'm sure they do too.
2: Alright, so why is JSN being
0: They busted that coverage is what he's talking about. That was the 80-yard touchdown, the Omaha, the little quick out and go. Yeah, they busted that coverage. So I think he was supposed to be doubled, and Buddha didn't get over the top of that. So, yeah, and you know what? They move him around, Ja'Marr. That's what I would say to you. Oh, and they run the ball, and they go under center. They play 21 personnel, and they play 12 personnel, and they're not an 11-personnel shotgun team like you had been in Cincinnati. And when you are that way, you are going to get a lot more coverage, and it's a lot easier to roll to you in coverages. when you move JSN around the way they do, when they play as many personnel groups and they motion and they shift and they do all the things that they do versus a much more stagnant 11 personnel team.

0: in Cincinnati? Yeah, there's a reason.
1: So funny. My answer would have just been ask your own offensive coordinator. Right? Like, run the ball. Give the other team a reason not to double you.
0: Silly. But you got Joe Burrow and you got T.
1: Very silly. Well, again, terrible way to build a team. Hey, let's just get more wide receivers. Oh, that'll fix everything. That's everything you need to know. Blue 88. My apologies, Brock. I was all out of sorts. My own focus issues this morning. My own focus.
0: Well, I called him the Tampa Bay Devil.
1: I'm distracted by G's jacket that he's wearing, his All-Star Game Mariner jacket that he's wearing. It's like a varsity Letterman jacket.
0: Letterman coat, yeah.
1: White leather sleeves. But his whole, like, just wearing black everyday thing.
0: Right.
1: Maybe that's what's under there, but it is loud. It is not the now subtle black that we've become.
2: I think maybe, Blue Friday's an exception for him.
1: Oh, is that what it is? So he really is just like Buckaloo, who wears the same thing every day. And then on Fridays goes crazy with color. G's kind of doing the same thing. Well, we'll talk to G at 8. I got to hear G's reaction to that Russell Wilson sound that Maura was using for her trash take this week. Right. What is G going to say about that? I can't wait. That's coming up in a half hour. Brock and Salk, Sales Sports on 710.
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1: G. Scott's already annoying me, but he'll be in 30 minutes. Plus, it turns out that's not a Letterman jacket. It's like a satin white jacket, but I could only see it from the back, so we'll learn more. It's not leather. It's satin. Anyway, if you're on YouTube, you can see that coming up here in 30
0: minutes.
1: Like those
0: minutes. Old starter jackets?
1: Yeah, sort of a bad ilk.
0: That vibe?
1: Yep, it's that vibe. Thank you.
0: You ever have any of those?
1: Not my thing.
0: No. Did you ever dress like... cool.
1: Fashionably? No.
0: Yeah. I don't care. You never dress cool.
1: Just not a thing.
0: No.
1: Couldn't pull it off.
0: Yeah. Right.
1: Could never pull that off. Did I tell you I'm going to my 30th high school reunion in a couple weeks, though?
0: Not.
1: I am.
0: No.
1: Last year, I went to my 25th college reunion.
0: Right.
1: And that was a blast. I was hungover the following Friday still, which was a lot.
0: I remember that.
1: So I don't. Yep. I'm hoping that this will be a little bit more under control. People I haven't seen in longer. But yeah, my 30th high school reunion is coming up here in a few weeks in October. I wasn't going to go. My buddy Brian texted me. He's like, come on, a bunch of us are going to go. You should come. And I was like, okay, fine. And flights were really expensive and hard to do, but I figured it all out. And then yesterday he texted me. He's like, hey, I might need to work that weekend. I'm like, dude.
0: No.
1: What do you mean you have to work that? Like, literally, I bought tickets. And like, you can't work that weekend. I'm coming because of you.
0: That's right.
1: Yeah.
0: Is it back east?
1: Yeah, it's in Massachusetts, so yeah. I'm flying like Friday after the show. I get in at midnight back there. The reunion is Saturday, and then I'm leaving at 8 a.m. on Sunday morning to come back here. Yeah, I went
0: when
1: all
0: is
1: out.
0: This?
1: Huh?
0: When
1: October
0: is this?
1: 17th,
0: okay.
1: Whatever that weekend is.
0: Okay. And remind me, BB and Anna, all-boys school?
1: It is not. No matter how many times you ask, it is still not an all-boys school.
0: No, okay.
1: You know
0: no,
1: that my best friend from high school is a girl.
0: That's right.
1: Is now
0: I didn't
1: woman.
0: Know if she went to BB and Anna.
1: She
0: or
1: did,
0: he...
1: yeah.
0: Okay.
1: She'll
0: all
1: be
0: right,
1: there. And in fact, I'm going to stay at her house for the night.
0: Whoa.
1: While I'm there.
0: Whoa.
1: With her husband and her family and everybody
0: okay.
1: else. Dear God, man. Why must you be like this? So yeah, 30th high school reunion coming up. So maybe there'll be a story or two from that.
0: Love it.
1: Can I ask you a question?
0: Yep. Anything, Mike. Always.
1: Who's the best defensive lineman on the Seahawks?
0: Leonard Williams is still the best defensive lineman
1: true?
0: On the Seahawks.
1: Are we sure?
0: Yeah, I'm pretty sure.
1: Are you?
0: I know Byron Murphy is closing that gap, but I think it's a two-horse race, and it's those guys. And because of the versatility of Leo, the length of Leo,
1: but isn't
0: problematic. Everything I was saying about Iman Wari is their apex player.
1: Right.
0: That guy's just, with his length of movement, and he, as I said to you, on Monday, I believe, or Tuesday with DJ, like him, Julian, like they look like they're moving even better than they did a season ago.
1: I know. But
0: So I put him there.
1: I think you know how I feel about Leonard Williams, right? I mean, I think I've made it very clear how much I love Leonard Williams. We have songs about him. Like, he is my favorite. And I honestly think I was looking at that 50 greatest Seahawks mural again with all the pictures up at the VMAC in the press room the other day. And it pains me that Leonard Williams is not on that list. Like, that guy's one of the 50 greatest Seahawks of all time now. There's no doubt. And that only will continue over the course of this contract. And you know how much I love Leo and how much I think he's underrated. And I told people to talk about him. And he was the number one defensive lineman in the league voted on in that Jeremy Fowler piece. And yet, with all of that being said, I think it's at least a fair question to ask if he's even the best lineman on this team. And that has nothing to do with any drop-off that Leonard Williams has had. He's been incredible through two games, getting to the quarterback, stopping the rush, setting an edge. Like, everything you ask pursuing Leonard Williams to do, yeah, all of it. He's unbelievable. And Byron Murphy has been so good through two games that I think it's a fair question to ask, who's the best defensive lineman on this team? That's crazy talk, given how good Leonard Williams is. And I guess ultimately the answer is, who cares? It doesn't really matter, unless you're an opposing offensive coordinator and you've got to figure out, all right, what is the first thing I need to deal with on that defense? Is it Leonard Williams or is it Byron Murphy?
0: The answer is yes, and it's also a challenge, Mike, because I would say in the passing game end of that, it's more of making sure there is a plan for Leonard, because with his where he lines up and the stunts and the games and the things they play with him, you better have a very clear plan. When Drew was talking about that Thursday and he was swimming, that was getting ready for Arizona. That was not getting ready for the Seahawks. But trust me, if he was playing the Seahawks, that Thursday meeting, which is pretty standard around the league in a normal work week, that Thursday is third downs. It's nickel. It's blitz pickup. It's all of those things. And when you see Byron Murphy in this last game for the first time standing up in that Joker position, and he was the one that didn't have his hand in the dirt.
1: Just the ability to do
0: and
1: that?
0: He got under the pads of that poor,
1: right?
0: I think, center or guard for Arizona.
1: We got to talk more about what that does to continue to confound opposing offenses, who I think last year kind of looked at it as, all right, Leonard Williams can do everything. We've got to make sure he's accounted for. Byron Murphy is going to plug up the running game.
0: Yep.
1: And now you're looking at Byron Murphy and saying, hold on a minute. If we are only expecting him on early downs and running situations to be a fire hydrant, well, then you're missing a lot of what Byron Murphy can do. He can now do it all. By the way, that's always been Jaron Reed's job, to do a little bit of everything, right? Get to the quarterback and obviously be stout in the running game. You're talking about three guys in the interior of your defensive line who do it all. And I think that's why, you know, you talk about Nick Eamon-Worry and all the, what he can do as an apex. And again, it's his versatility and flexibility.
0: Yep.
1: Having Byron Murphy develop those skills. Gosh, you're just continuing to take this defense to another level, man.
0: Yeah. Yeah. And if you were to redraft that draft, you are so fortunate that there were five QBs taken in that draft and he fell to 16. Because in no way in the world should he have ever been. And even did he go a pick behind? I think even Latu, the DN.
1: He went right after that.
0: Not even the first defensive player.
1: Second defensive
0: in that
1: player.
0: Draft. Yep. That's right. I mean, that was such incredible good fortune, kind of Kate Anderson-like good fortune, that is just where the market was that year, and there were that many quarterbacks, because in any other given year, he'd have been a top 10 pick, a fringe top 5 pick. But, yeah, he
1: not
0: is.
1: That year.
0: And he's coming. By the way, do you see the little bit of NFL breaking news?
1: I did see this, yeah. according to Ian Rappaport, Adam Schefter, everybody, Pro Bowl defensive end Nick Bosa of the San Francisco 49ers suffered a calf injury in practice this week, is expected to miss a few weeks. It remains to be seen whether he lands on the IR. Well, there's a huge surprise. It happened to practice? That's weird for the 49ers. Usually their injuries happen. Oh, no, they all happen in practice. Right there at the same spot by their power plant, by the substation.
17: I say that, but let's hope today we don't hear a similar report on our starting safety
1: with his calf
17: issue yesterday.
1: All right. Yes. Seahawks keep getting better and better, man. Yep. And what they do up front is just
17: unreal. How long we clamored for just one guy, right?
1: I know.
17: I mean, we just clamored for one war daddy.
1: Just a football playing Jesse. As Mark Schlereth likes to say. All right. G. Scott coming up in 20. He's our own war daddy in his own weird way. That's in 20 after everything you need to know next.
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1: Sam Darnold is playing, man. He is ready to go. Had a full practice yesterday, full participants. I don't know what would possibly stop him other than some sort of a setback now between that practice and taking the field on Sunday morning. He said beforehand that he was hoping to be out there.
4: I'm really striving for that. But again, like I said, you know, I'm just taking it day by day. Also don't want to jinx anything.
1: Pretty funny. Just don't want to jinx anything.
6: Mr. Jinxy.
1: I get it.
4: Feeling good. Yeah, just I think for me, especially during this week, just taking it day by day, continuing to balance the reps and do everything I need to get ready.
1: I mean, I think obviously trying to lower a level of expectation, but at the same time, wouldn't be meeting with the media if he wasn't going to play on Sunday.
6: That's right. He's going to play and start on Sunday. And I think actually that sound that we played earlier in Blue 88 of Drew Locke talking through Sam's help last week. On that Thursday, that nickel, that pressure package, so much a part of today's NFL is the processing element of it. Coach Stanford sent Titus and I a little text yesterday with the... Actually, I saw this over the weekend. I didn't really click on it, but I think this is fairly accurate. Brock Purdy, in a podcast, said that NFL QBs don't see 40% of their throws. It's all about the data. It's all about the information. It's all about the processing of what you're seeing and throwing into those windows and understanding, throwing into those hots and into those pressure looks. And that felt a little bit high. And I think maybe when you're 5'11", that's probably totally fair for him. I don't think it was quite that high a number for me, but the point is the same, processing. And that is where Sam, with all of the years of experience, does hold an advantage over Drew, and hopefully that shows up Sunday.
1: Now, that's the good news. On the other side, Julian Love missed all of practice with a new calf injury. He must have suffered in practice. Don't know what that means yet. Rest of the injury report, fairly positive. Most of the limited guys were able to go full go. Jadarian Price, the one question mark, as he was still a limited participant yesterday. We've been talking about this defense, and I was just mentioning what Byron Byron Murphy can do as he continues to evolve as a player. Ernest Jones said yesterday in the huddle, there's a whole nother level.
7: It's not all the way there yet. We've been playing really good situational ball. We've been playing good at all the moments. And we've been just taking advantage of the opportunities that, you know, been presented in front of us, you know, speaking to the turnovers. But I do think there's still a couple levels that we got to get to. A couple things we got to tighten up to get to where we want to truly be at.
17: And if you're Marcus Mariota, you see Jaden Daniels go down. Looks like he's not going to go on IR as of right now and not have surgery on that elbow. But if you're Mariota, he goes down, you play the rest of the game, you're like, who do we play? Oh,
1: not the position you want to be in. Not where you want to be.
17: Guys, yeah, that's,
1: oh, the dark side defense? How many points have they allowed in the... Oh, they've allowed 2-3 points in the second half all year? Oh, that sounds like fun.
22: The second thing
17: I'm gonna take a
22: you
17: beating.
22: Need
17: you just know.
22: Know
17: you're gonna take a beating.
1: It's
17: regardless.
1: Gonna happen. Mariners season over, Brock. Whatever faint playoff hopes they had were dashed before yesterday's game as Texas actually won one. But then they went out and lost anyway, made all kinds of mistakes, as they have all year, and lost to the Angels. Cal Raleigh was asked before the game what's gone wrong.
8: You know, I think there's a lot of areas you can point to. Ultimately, I think it was a lack of focus, a lack of execution, a lack of, say, energy at times, say, and then you can kind of pull that in with, you know, defense was not good all year, controlling the running game was not good all year, playing bad on the road all year, hitting and runs to scoring position.
1: Yeah, none of it was good, is why you end up with a max of 77 wins now with three to go. Now, if there is...
17: That's really disappointing, by the way, about that. Sorry to cut you off.
1: Yeah.
17: The FEE, focus, execution, energy, two of those three you can totally control.
1: Of course.
17: Control the controllables.
1: Yes.
17: What are you bringing on a day-to-day basis as you come to do your job and the attention to detail? And I know you said it 100 times out of 162 games this year, basically.
1: I've been saying it all year.
17: Focus and energy are controllable.
1: Absolutely true. Now, I see a text here that says, I wonder who's going to have the guts to manage the 2027 Mariners. It's going to be a great job. I mean, again, I've been already getting texts from people who are like, man, if Dan's out, that job is unbelievably great because you got so many pieces in place. Buster only said essentially that.
9: I think it's really coveted. I know this because when you and I talked, I was working on that story about possible changes,
1: right,
9: you know, around baseball. The feedback I got was like, oh my God, Seattle. Like that. I mean, people, even though it's been a disappointing season, they look at the organization as continuing to be the sleeping giant of a team that has a lot of resources. Their payroll's in a good place, unlike a team like the San Francisco Giants. Their pitching is in a good place. So many of these teams, like Baltimore, have struggled to develop that consistent pipeline of pitching.
1: And they believe the Mariners have all of those things, so we'll see what happens in the next few days. Before you get there, though, it will be the tribute to Rick Riz this weekend. We got the privilege of talking to Rick yesterday.
10: So I'm trying to, you know, keep it in my recesses right now because I'm going to have to, you know, pour it all out on Sunday after the game. That's going to be tough. But basically, the number one thing I want to do is thank the fans because, man, they've took me into their hearts and homes, you know, for the last 41 years here. And, so I'm going to make sure I thank them. Because
1: pretty impressive. Pretty emotional, Rick Riz was yesterday.
17: 41 years.
1: Isn't that incredible? Pretty darn cool.
22: Here's the third thing you need to know.
1: Well, remember how bad the Falcons looked in the first 2 weeks? Turns out, changing quarterbacks and getting an actual NFL quarterback under center and playing the Packers were really, really helpful. They were tremendous last night. Michael Penix was awesome. Bijan Robinson had 194 yards on 29 carries.
17: He was phenomenal. I would say I watched a fair amount of that. It was much more about Bijan opening the passing game than it was Penix opening the run game.
1: Okay.
17: It was he threw a bad pick to start the game. There was not much going, and then they started to commit to the run. Remember when the Seahawks played them a couple years ago?
1: Yeah.
17: And it was like, what if they would have just run the ball
1: right
17: 29 times to that guy? like every play. Anytime Kirk Cousins threw, it was advantage Seahawks. Uh-huh. And they picked him off a couple times. And yeah, last night it was 29 runs.
1: 29 runs for 194 yards.
17: Yeah.
1: And then the other guy had a bunch of runs too. I mean, they ran for like 260 yards.
17: Ryan Robinson.
1: The Packers.
17: The Robinson brothers.
1: The Packers ran for 17.
17: Yes.
1: And their offensive line is in shambles. Here was Matt LaFleur.
11: Well, that was a humbling night. Certainly, I don't think anybody's pleased about this. And, you know, we've got a couple extra days here, and everybody's got to take a long, hard look at themselves, and we got to find solutions and just come back ready to work. But it certainly was a tough night.
17: Problem is, there's not even an O-line tree in Wisconsin. It's not like you can go out that O-line tree
1: right, they don't have
17: and
1: that.
17: Pluck off some yeah. O-linemen, because they don't have any.
1: Did you see the woman taking her pulse last night?
17: I did.
1: She was horrified. Pretty funny. This is terrible. What am I watching? Huskies have Minnesota tomorrow night at home. Cougs are at home against Arizona. Kraken came back to win last night in a preseason shootout game. That is everything you need to know. Quarter past every hour here on the Brock and Salk Show. All right. It is a Football Friday, which is powered by Snoqualmie Casino and Hotel. To that end, we do have G. Scott coming by, as he does every Friday. I would love to hear some of his thoughts on the JSN conversation we had this week, and then I want to play him the Russ. I've got a ton of stuff for G. I actually even took notes, which I almost never do, but I have a couple notes for G.
17: I wonder if he has any thoughts about your 30-year high school reunion.
1: Oh, boy. I can't wait to hear them. That won't be mean at all. That's really great. I'd love that. And then, of course, open phone lines coming up in an hour at 9:30. What do you guys want to talk about? The end of the Mariners season, Sam and Drew and the Seahawks and the Kraken and everything else that's going on. So that's coming up in an hour. We'll be back with G. Scott next on Brock and Salk.
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13: 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I'm Jason Valentine with 4 News Now. Here's your First Alert weather forecast. Fall definitely hits today. We have a wind advisory, gusts up to 45 miles per hour until 9 o'clock tonight. High of 63, and we do expect shower activity heavy at times, late morning to your early afternoon.
12: Calm.
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1: That must be Friday. It must be 8:30. Our friend G. Scott must be here.
24: Come on, man.
1: Satin starter jacket and all.
24: Oh, yeah, yeah.
1: I saw that from behind in the distance. I thought it was a Letterman jacket. I thought those were leather sleeves. But no, that's a Satin Mariner All-Star Game jacket from a couple of years ago.
24: You know how sometimes you go to those events,
1: yeah,
24: you go to the store, you see all the sports apparel,
1: uh-huh,
24: and you see that one jacket or something, and you're like, wow.
17: Not Saul.
24: Who's actually going to get that one?
17: Not Saul.
24: Yeah, that's me.
1: I don't feel that way.
17: Uh-uh.
1: Yeah, that's never happened to me.
24: What do you mean? What happened?
17: I just remember when I gave Saul that satin Beast Mode jacket.
24: Beast Mode, yes.
17: Yeah.
24: I still have the picture.
1: I wore it.
24: I have the picture.
1: I would have. See, to me, that the problem with that jacket was not the look. That jacket was so hot that if you wore it for more than 5 seconds anywhere other than Antarctica, you would just start pouring out sweat. It didn't breathe. It was so hot. Couldn't wear it.
24: You know what I thought about you the other day?
1: As you should.
24: Last week, it was earlier this week. I walked by a buddy in the gym. That dude had the hairiest back.
1: Yeah.
24: And I thought, huh, I wonder if Mike's off back looked like this.
1: Yeah,
24: that dude had a hairy back.
1: Oh, dude, mine's hairy. Yeah.
24: You got a hairy? Is hairy hairy? Like,
1: yeah,
24: that?
1: Of course.
24: Wow.
1: Of course it is.
24: I know. Yeah. It's Brock and Salk. We talk about Salk's hairy back.
1: I know.
24: Hey, what's up,
1: and
24: Brock?
1: There's nothing I love talking about more than that. Let me tell you.
24: Well, you just what's up, y'all?
17: G, we got a lot of football to talk.
1: Yeah.
17: I'm totally distracted after watching the Michael Penix post-game interview. I don't know if you saw that last night.
1: Pause.
17: Yep. Totally distracted with that. But big happenings in a couple weeks for our guy, Salky.
1: Oh, jeez.
17: Big happenings.
24: What's going on?
17: He's got his 30-year high school reunion. He's going back to his 30-year high school reunion.
1: I haven't been to any high school reunion. I've been to three college reunions, 5, 10, and 25. Yeah. But I've not been to a single high school reunion, so I'm going to go to my 30th high school reunion.
17: What was your look in high school, Saul? Did you have a fro back then, too?
1: No, that was middle school where I had the terrible curly mullet. I don't know, hat most days, probably.
17: Really?
1: Yeah, I mean, that was sort of the thing at
17: the
1: time.
17: And now you don't know hat.
1: Yeah, like, everybody
17: never wear a hat.
1: Well, I would wear it more. I don't like the hat and headphones. Like, I find it uncomfortable to wear a hat with headphones.
3: Okay, well, let's practice. Okay?
1: Okay.
3: Let's practice. Here we go.
1: All right.
3: Mike, oh my gosh, good to see you.
1: Dude, good to see you too.
3: Man, so what are you up to these days?
1: I'm out in Seattle. I love it out there. It's been really, really great. Family, kids, things are good. How about you? Tell me, what have you been doing?
3: Man, just living a dream, divorce, this third divorce, you know what I mean?
1: Dude, I'm sorry. That.
3: Yeah, it happens. But it's all right. It's
1: your
3: all
1: kids
3: good.
1: Are
3: yeah.
1: like...
3: Yeah, they're cool, but they're at the house, so they even better that way.
1: Okay.
3: Now, back to you, though. So what you doing out in Seattle?
1: I host a radio show. We talk sports in the morning. Yeah, radio is still a business. Yes. No, it's an actual... Yep. Nope, they pay me in real money and everything.
3: Yeah?
1: Yep. Nope, still... Well, it does have a podcast, but, it first is on the radio.
3: Oh, so you talk sports every day?
1: I do.
3: Oh. Okay.
1: Yeah, no, I'm not a lawyer.
17: So BBN grad, not a stockbroker. You're a radio host?
1: Yeah. Oh, okay. Yeah, I'm low tech. I know a lot of you are in high tech. I got into low tech. Yeah, that's what I do. I'm in low tech.
3: I'll say this. Let me just. I've told you guys this all the time. By the way,
1: AM radio.
3: Quick, I don't know if you guys can scan in. Hold on. What the hell is going on here?
1: What is that?
3: Why is there stomach relief? Who sits right here? There's stomach relief stuff right here. Stacy, Joe,
1: and Dave.
3: And Dave?
1: Yeah.
3: Oh.
17: That's Y-Man's.
1: That's got to be the Y-Man.
17: Yeah.
1: That feels like us. Dave's the one who often talks about having issues with his
3: stomach relief. Yeah. The one thing, let's move on.
1: You may need stomach relief after I play this for you here.
3: Well, the one thing we'll say about Mike Salt.
1: Yeah.
3: He's really good at parties, y'all.
1: Yeah.
3: Now, I mean, radio, we don't know. But at parties, he's actually pretty
1: sometimes
3: good.
1: You come in here and say, Mike's pretty good at this radio thing. Sometimes you say that. Now you can't go back on that. You've said that too many times. Yeah, how dare you?
3: All right, well,
1: then you're going to love this. If you think I'm good, bro, G, you'll love this one. Right. You have that stomach stuff ready?
3: Yeah.
1: You may need it. This was Russell Wilson, your good friend, on CBS talking about Jalen Hurts.
4: And we've talked a lot, actually. I would say a good amount, me and Jalen. Over the years, his mental coach, too, one point was my guy, Trevor Moad, who you know about. We always believed in this thought process of neutral thinking. And people sometimes hate it. I had teammates who used to think I was fake because of it. And it was just, I didn't want to be too high. I didn't want to be too low. I just wanted to be still. I wanted to be in the moment.
1: What do you make of that, G? Is that why his teammates thought he was fake? Because of his neutral mentality?
3: Yeah, well, first of all, his guy, Trevor Moad, may he rest in peace. Mm-hmm, I want to show love and respect that way. Next thing I want to say, no, Russ, that is not why your team thought you were fake and phony or however, whatever you just said. They thought that way because on the airplane, you wouldn't go past row 3. You stayed in row 3 and row 1. That's number one. Number two, you never hung out with your teammates. You were always that person that kind of felt and seemed as if you were above. If you would have hung out, like for an example, you hear about Phillip Rivers, you hear about some of these quarterbacks, and you know about this, Brock. Some of these quarterbacks go back in the back and be gambling with the... Oh, excuse me. They go back in the back and they play cards. I didn't mean gamble.
1: Of course not.
3: I didn't mean gamble.
1: Of course not.
3: I didn't mean...
1: Of course not.
3: I meant cards. Right. They go back there and they play some cards. They have fun with each other, right? When you're the quarterback and you never... And you're always in seat number one. You guys remember the school bus? Go back to the school bus. The kid that just always sat number one, never came back to the back. So the reason why your teammates thought of you this way, and the same reason why some of them, most of them, but maybe a small few might like, oh, yeah, I rock with Russ. But the most of them just like, you just never rocked with your team.
1: So what, you don't think it was because he tried to stay positive when things were down?
3: Wait. Let me give him credit.
1: You realize how ridiculous a statement that is?
3: I will give him credit about something, though.
1: He was good at that.
3: Nobody
17: on
3: better.
17: The field,
3: at,
17: yeah. Incredible.
3: Thank you.
1: Absolutely, but that's not the point. If Russ had left it there and been like, hey, I really appreciate that Jalen and I both have this in common. We both tried to keep a neutral mentality. Trevor Moad taught me that. Shout out to Trevor. That's great. That everyone would agree. That part of it is wonderful. It's the last part of saying, that's why my teammates thought I was fake. No, it isn't. It's nothing to do with why you're deep.
17: You
1: and
17: missed.
1: That he thinks that is really concerning.
24: The crazy thing
1: how
24: is,
1: could he think that?
24: I just want to just say this, too. I mean, I want to give him props, right? Because some people are like, oh, this is Russell. There's no hate for Russell. It is what it is. Dudes, he's retired. He's doing a pretty good job on TV. I want to give him his love in that way. I mean, aside from that comment, he's doing pretty good. I love what he's doing, going out. Right now, he just did a thing where coming up, he's going to be doing some, feet volleyball or something like that. He's out there in the sand. Like, the dude is doing a good job on TV, and he did a phenomenal job as quarterback. And like to what Brock Huer said, hey, when it came to the game, nobody better at not getting too high, not getting too low. He was the man on the field. They don't beat the Green Bay Packers NFC Championship game.
1: Right, of course.
24: Without
1: we all know that.
24: Yeah.
1: What, when I watch Russ, you know what I think he should be doing? Honestly, jokes aside. He should be hosting morning television, Today Show, Good Morning America, the CBS.
17: Like Strahan?
1: Yeah. Or, right? Didn't Nate Burleson do some of that also? Mm-hmm. Like, those guys, Alex Rodriguez should be doing that too. All of those guys, I think, would fit very well in that. And it's not something I watch a lot of because I don't turn the TV on in the morning and then generally, you know, we're on the air here. Mm-hmm. But, like, that style feels like it would fit Russ and A-Rod very, very well. Mm. Just my thought. All right, G, what's going
24: on? Wait, real quick.
1: Yeah.
24: 360 says, was there a Maura rant?
17: Oh, G, you missed.
1: Maura on
17: she
1: this.
17: She went off.
1: On the Russ thing.
6: I mean, some of the same things you just said.
17: Oh, no, no,
1: but
17: no,
1: but she
17: no,
1: said
17: no,
1: it
17: no.
1: much
24: First of all, has anybody... Whoa.
1: Much
24: has
1: more passionate.
24: Has anybody complimented what Maura is wearing today? I see you, Maura.
6: Salt it. Oh, thank you.
1: I did as soon as Maura walked in.
24: You came with that fire. Yeah. Okay. I like it.
1: It's like a black raincoat with white polka dots.
24: Hey.
6: It's like a windbreaker.
24: Yeah. Hey, that's nice, Maura. That's nice. All right. Now, what did Maura go off about?
1: Russ?
6: You know, and we still have people texting in that they just think we hate him for no reason. And I don't understand because everything I mentioned was things we've heard from former teammates. Like, they just don't want to believe that he couldn't connect with people. And it frustrates me that we've heard it from so many different people. Like Marshawn saying he didn't even have his phone number. He couldn't contact him if he wanted to. You have to go through his team. And yet people still, for some reason, want to believe that there are those issues.
17: How many phone numbers
6: didn't exist.
17: You have at Russ's, G? Because I got three. I don't even know if they're still, like, who knows?
24: No. Let me tell you something.
1: I'm going to guess G has none.
24: Come on, Mike Salk. You guaranteed you right. I don't have one phone number.
17: One?
24: No. How about this? Oh, okay. Wait, watch this, though. Brock, you got three phone numbers. How many times you been to Russ' crib?
17: Zero.
24: Exactly.
1: You didn't get the invite to hang out in the bathroom?
24: As a matter of fact,
1: one of the bathrooms.
24: Of all the teammates out here in Seattle, how many of you think went to the crib?
1: None?
24: I mean, wait, somebody just, who was it?
1: Who's his good buddy?
24: Remember Boykin just got on there recently? That was dumb.
1: Trevon Boykin?
24: So, yeah, remember he was talking about he got on. Yeah, he wasn't cool by doing that.
1: What did he say?
24: He got on there and basically was talking about how
1: on
24: he got
1: where? Where does Trevon Boykin get a platform?
17: He's the boy king, Saul. He got his own wardrobe.
1: He has a name I couldn't even, like, have come up with if you asked me
24: True
1: to.
24: True story? He ain't been seen since.
1: No kidding.
24: They cooked him. He got on there and he
1: basically... On where?
24: Bruh, would you let me tell the damn story?
1: Who invites Trevon Boykin onto their show?
24: I don't know the name of the podcast. I don't know. He was on the video. It looked like he was trying to make it into the podcast space. He got on there and he talked about Thanksgiving at Russ' crib. And he got to talking about how Russ didn't have any family there. And I'm like, oh, time out. That's foul.
1: That's not right. Agreed.
24: Well, first of all, you don't even know what the dynamic is. You don't know what the travel. At that time, his sister was playing for Stanford.
1: Yeah.
24: So Boykin got on there. And no, I cooked him. Everybody cooked him. We ain't seen him since.
1: Okay.
17: What do you think of all these podcasts out there, G?
24: You know.
17: What do you think?
1: Okay. You like that Jamar Chase one?
24: Yeah. Okay, we'll get to the Jamar Chase here in a second. I'm gonna keep it a buck with y'all. I think it's great, but I'm sick and tired. And I gotta be honest with y'all. I'm sick and tired of seeing my people, my delegation, getting the biggest news based on one almost fight every day. Mm. Right? You guys are seeing a Leonard Fournette right now versus Emmanuel Acho. I don't like Emmanuel Acho, but that doesn't matter. Like, this whole thing of, like, you don't see Pat McAfee going at it with Will Compton and them, with Busta the Boys. You don't see all this back and forth. Like, stop with all that. Stephen A. was all that. Like, all of this back and forth. Like, what y'all gonna do, dude? Y'all ain't fighting. So why are we doing this? You're being a bad example for these young kids that are out here seeing.
1: Yeah, they should learn from, like, Brandon Stokely and our friend Joel Klatt.
24: Oh, did they get into it?
1: Well,
24: as far as the podcast space and all that, I think it's great. Right. I think it's a lot of people that's just out there doing their thing. Just chill on the fighting back and forth. That's what I love about Nate B. I love about Michael Strahan. You know what I'm saying? Don't get in that space and get...
1: Like Wyclef said, no fighting. Keep it very simple. Yeah. Hey, so, can I ask you about this JSN stuff? So it started with Daniel Jeremiah, who we were talking to earlier in the week, as we do every Tuesday. And, I mean, he was talking about how great JSN is and, you know, top player and all the... And I was saying he looks different from all the other great wide receivers in the game. He's not tall. He's not outward, you know, insanely fast in a straightaway 40 speed. And he's not crazy. So he doesn't fit the typical wide receiver mold. Mm-hmm. Any chance the NFL will learn anything from that?
24: No. No. I told you all guys this about 2 years ago, maybe a year and a half ago. Jaxon Smith-Njigba is the Bruce Lee of the wide receiver position, right? He's not the biggest. He's not the strongest. He's not the fastest. But when it's time to be all of those things, he's the best at it, right? So you have that. Here's why the NFL and just sports in general won't learn from it. The majority, Brock, correct me if I'm wrong, the majority of a sports opinion on a player does not come from the actual film. The majority of that opinion comes from what someone else said. Right? Mm-hmm. So let's take Jaxon Smith-Njigba and let's go right before he had get ready to declare for the draft. Comes out in the draft, they were like, oh, he's for sure. Todd McShay was talking about him, not in a great light. It was being said that if he got on the NFL team, he'd be wide receiver number 3, right? So that was being talked about. So much so that a lot of teams passed up on Jaxon, okay? Why? Why did that happen? Because in life, sometimes the call comes from inside the house. That's what happened with Jaxon. The call came from inside the house. I'm not going to get specific onto that, but sometimes the negative things that can be said can come from inside the house of the college that you were at. Brock, you know in the past, you know of situations where some football teams don't like you leaving early. Some football teams want you to stay. Let's go back to, no disrespect to Pete Carroll. Remember Pete Carroll and Sanchez?
17: Mark Sanchez.
24: You guys remember? I'm just calling him Matt. But
1: I don't remember. What happened?
24: Oh,
17: you don't remember that song?
1: No, I actually don't.
24: Pete was negative on Mark
1: Big
24: Sanchez.
1: Time. Oh, really?
17: He's got to stay in school. All the numbers tell you. Starting as a 1-year guy.
1: Maybe he was worried about, you know.
24: So stop. So what I'm saying is, being serious, is that
1: maybe he was right.
24: A lot of times, most of the opinions about a player comes from what's being said. This is why the Brock and Salk show, you guys, is what you guys say. You guys set the table every single morning on an opinion of these players. You know how long the whole Anthony Bradford conversation went on? How long everybody, like, all of a sudden, everybody's an offensive line guru and is telling you, oh my God, yeah, the team's good, but what about that Anthony Bradford? What are you talking about? Anthony Bradford is a good football player. And guess what? If he wasn't a good football player, do you think Mike McDonald would have him still be playing that position? No! Man, you earn your time over there. So anyways, I don't think the NFL is ever going to get away from that. And by the way, there's GMs that go off of what someone else said. Oh, my guy said this. Boom. Got to grab him.
1: So you think, I just want to clarify, because I was sort of coming at it from a different angle.
24: Yeah.
1: You think JSN doesn't get, that they won't learn from the JSN story because it was more about what other people said about him. My thought was, well, he just doesn't look like Ja'Marr Chase. He's not tall. He's not.
17: Or Marvin Harrison Jr.
1: Right. Like, he doesn't have those obvious, measurable features that the top wide receivers are supposed to. He doesn't look like Calvin Johnson. He doesn't look like Randy Moss. Like, name them all. Julio Jones.
3: I get that. But as someone, I remember DK Metcalf. When DK Metcalf first got here as a Seattle Seahawk, and I remember he was there at rookie camp.
1: He'd be a good example, too.
3: I'll never forget this a day of my life, and I'm going to go back to it. The media, the sports media, oh my, every single route that DK ran. Oh, he's just unbelievable. Oh my gosh. He's a physical specimen. Oh, he's a route runner.
1: And he is.
3: And I told you then, he was not a route runner. DK was not. This is why 50-50 footballs, DK did not win a lot of those 50-50 footballs thrown in the air because he wasn't someone that could catch with his hands. My point. Mm-hmm. I don't care what they look like. How do they play the game? And a lot of people don't go off of that. A lot of people go off what Brock Hewitt say. Did Brock Hewitt say it was good? Cool. And that's not a bad thing. Brock Hewitt.
17: Not Jim Moore.
3: That wasn't a shot at you, Brock, because you know very well. But the thing is that just like a human being, we make mistakes and we miss. We miss often.
17: Yeah, I think what's really cool, so of all the things we got for you in review coming up, and I'm just looking at our notes here from the week. I think one of the coolest conversations we've had this week, especially with DJ too, was that

0: the coolest conversations we've had this week, especially with DJ too, was that little Chris Myers anecdote from the production meeting, right? That we asked Mike McDonald about as well. Mm-hmm. And JSN fits in that camp with Drake Thomas, right? With Devin Witherspoon, with Byron Murphy, with so many of these Seahawks. Yeah. Chris Myers, you know, said this anecdote on the air on Sunday from their production meeting for Mike McDonald, where Mike was like, we've got a lot of guys that don't look the part. We've got Devin Witherspoon playing linebacker. He plays linebacker 60% of the time. He's 180 pounds. We've got Drake Thomas setting edges. He's 5'10". Right, we got Byron Murphy in double teams. He's 5'11" half, 6 foot tall.
1: Nick Eamon-Worre playing safety, looking like a defensive end. I mean, like, he's right. There's no doubt.
0: And JSN fits in that conversation because JSN doesn't look like Jamar Chase or Jefferson or
1: JSN
0: Julio Jones.
1: Looks like, as Todd McShay said, a wide receiver three, a guy who plays in the slot.
2: Yeah,
1: and obviously he can do a whole lot more than that.
2: And I think that what sets JSN apart now, in fairness, that there are things that he does, and I want to be fair about this for people that judge, evaluate him, there's things that he does that people don't see. And it's the things that he does that people don't see, actually, that's what makes him good. Like, you don't see that after practice, a regular practice, he goes to go get another thing that happens afterwards. Those are the things. What's different about him is in the years, and that, Brock, you tell me, in the 23 years I've been around the Seattle Seahawks, I have never seen a rookie come in and have a coach. Hired a coach right away. That was the first thing that he did. Hired a coach, hired a chef. That doesn't usually happen.
1: When you say hired a coach, what kind of coach? What does that mean?
2: He does everything, right?
1: Like a life coach or an on-field coach?
2: He's a life coach. He's a physical therapist coach. He's all of those things. He's a coach. And so what I'm saying is these are the things, what makes a football player that we don't see is what these players do away from the game. Are they getting their sleep? Are they drinking late at night? Are they out soon as they leave the facility? Are they watching film? There are some football players that play 4, 5, 6 years and never watch film.
0: Yep.
2: They were to make it on talent.
1: Kyler Murray.
2: He be playing video games, so that's film.
1: It's right? A film of sort.
2: They play video games.
1: It's like film.
2: Yeah. So.
1: Wow.
2: Man, how come y'all sound like y'all tired of something? It's Friday?
1: No, you just have so much to say. It was awesome listening to you. That's all. It was.
2: Why
0: don't you play that Jamar Chase sound for him?
2: Oh, Jamar Chase? Go ahead. What did he say?
1: You want to hear what Jamar has to say? All right, hold on. That's not it. Here we go. Here's Jamar Chase on his podcast, G.
3: I seen Jess. That's like a crazy route. I seen a crazy video of him.
4: The head.
3: Fake Omaha.
4: Yeah.
5: That was nice.
3: Why he ain't getting double yet? That's what I be trying to figure out.
5: Hey, you know what?
3: I got doubled on 2nd and 10 by a linebacker in a corner.
5: Yeah. Listen,
3: I really thought I was confused. I thought I ain't really know what was going on. I ain't gonna lie. It was
5: that's nothing but respect though.
2: I was actually I gotta tell you, I heard this sound before. I was really kind of shocked that Jamar Chase would say that and do that. I get it. But what Jamar Chase is going through is something that all great wide receivers go through at some point. And what is that? Look, man, when you're the guy and everybody's talking about your name, and then all of a sudden there's a new guy
1: mm-hmm.
2: and talking about that name,
1: yeah.
2: and then after that there's a new guy,
1: mm-hmm.
2: at some point, right? JSN at some point won't be the top name, right? That's just how life, this evolution, it goes. So Jamar Chase is feeling some type of way. Now, here pretty soon, we about to see some double, triple teams on John Jackson. I mean,
0: nothing new. New England had all offseason. Guess who the number one target was? JSN. Arizona had all week after that game. Guess who the number one target was?
2: They did a good job.
1: And the Seahawks did a really good job of not building their team the way the Bengals did. Hey, what's the best way to get pressure off of him? Well, let's get T. Higgins on the other side.
2: Yeah.
1: That doesn't take it away. Run the damn ball and force that linebacker that's out there double-teaming him to respect the run, which they don't with the Bengals. So that's easy.
2: That was good.
1: Even I know that. And I'm not a film dork. I can tell
2: But
1: that.
2: I will say this, though.
1: Ball knower.
2: We're going to have to see. Rashid Shaheed.
0: Pause.
1: Oh, wow. Rasheed Shaheen.

0: Hey, man.
1: What did you just say?
0: So you, Blatt.
1: What did you just say about me?
0: Yeah.
1: We talking about my hairy back again.
0: No. When Brock Salk hits the pause button.
2: Yeah.
0: Hey, next Friday when we come in, can we talk Tim Tebow?
3: Yes.
0: Sure.
1: Well, yeah, that would be great. That would be awesome.
0: By the way, boss lady said I got her phone number. Yeah, I got boss lady phone number. That's
1: you
0: the only
1: do?
0: Boss I got. Yeah.
2: All right.
0: She don't ever text me back, though.
2: She doesn't text you back?
0: No, boss lady. She texts
2: you're
0: me back like two, 3 days
2: text
0: later.
2: Boss lady, she doesn't text you back.
0: Like 2-3 days later.
2: Wow.
0: That boss lady be tripping sometimes.
2: That is disrespect, quite frankly.
0: Yeah.
2: Wow. All right. Well, I'm sorry to hear that, G.
3: Thank you, G.
2: You may want to make sure you know, you got that you got all that money in the bank just in case. Make sure the severance package is up to date. We'll be back with everything that happened this week. We called for you in review. Don't forget, G. Scott Show with Ursula starts in a few minutes over on our sister station, 97.3 Cairo News Radio. You better listen and make sure G keeps his job. We'll be right back on Brock and Salk.
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1: All right, final hour of our morning, final hour of our week here on the Brock and Salk Show. It is, of course, a Football Friday, which is powered by Snoqualmie Casino and Hotel. We'll take your phone calls in 30 minutes, Brock. Little open phone lines, as we do on a Friday morning. Well, it's been a great week. Oh, my gosh. I mean, you said it earlier. We got so many good conversations we've had this week. Let's dig up some of the best of them for you in review.
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1: 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We've got Joel Klatt. 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
1: That's right. You could be one of the 134,000 subscribers on that YouTube page. It's a lot. It's like going up by 2,000 a day. I don't even understand why or how. It's unbelievable. You guys are the best. You guys are just the best. Our week started, of course, with Mike McDonald on Monday, Brock. Of all the things he said, this one jumped out to me. Talking about Drew Locke, and we asked him about Drew's level of feist on the field. He agreed with it, but kind of took it into a broader direction.
22: Yeah, for sure. For sure. That's kind of what we've referenced when we've said, like, hey, you can play within our system and be your style of quarterback. It's kind of the expectations, like, be you out there. You know, now, I mean, there's parameters, right? I mean, there's principles of how we want to play, but maybe that's a principles methods thing. But I think that's a great example of just like him. You know, that's his personality of how he plays quarterback. We love it. Different than Sam's, different than Jalen's, but still Seahawk football. You know, that's what it takes to win games.
23: There's a little old Scott Servicism in that, because he wanted his pitchers in that vein. And he actually would you know, like with the packs and other, like, just be you.
1: Mm-hmm.
23: Let it out. You don't have to, you know, just be this robot out there.
1: You don't have to conform.
23: That's right. Be who you are.
1: Right. But do it within the construct of what we're looking for.
23: Yes. Your authenticity under the umbrella of the Seahawks. Yeah. And 12 is one.
1: That's a cool way of looking at it. Daniel Jeremiah, I just was impressed by his ability to quickly go through everything he saw from this defense.
24: All right, I'll do a speed round for you, and I'll just rip through it. 13, chest up tackle, aggressive fill, got beat by McBride a little bit in coverage. 58, wins early, one-arm bull, big-time juice and speed. 21, plays fast, fill, tackle, shoot gaps, TFLs. 20, tight, sticky in coverage, sure tackler. 7, unbelievable effort. Chase, hats to the ball, all bolded. 24, squeeze, cover in the red zone. 29, beat by McBride, touchdown. 99, push the pocket, widen bowl off the edge, stack peak tackle, finds the ball, instinctive. 32, flying around, close tackle, close on McBride, shoot gaps, scrape, good feel. 3, commands two blockers on a blitz, fill, tackle, playing fast. 0, power, rip move. 91, split double versus the run, holds the point of attack easy. 98, stack swim, tackle, flat back, knock back, TFL. Those are the defensive nuggets that I came away with.
0: Just total dominance, right? Isn't that great?
23: You know what I love in all of that? The one little nugget I wrote right down that I think is way, way, way, way underrated. I don't think we've ever even mentioned one time. For all the things that Leonard Williams does, do you know how hard it is to find the ball as a defensive lineman? Amidst the chaos of getting double teamed and all the blocks and all the movement, all the things and all the, right, that happens in the pit, Salk, where it all goes down. His ability to, and I think it's instinct.
0: With all the movement around
23: him,
0: right?
23: Yeah. There's just an instinct to, like, yeah, I know where the ball is.
0: Even while doing all the other things he's got to do.
23: That's right.
0: That's incredible. He's awesome. Yeah. I love that guy. Jeff Passan also joined us on Tuesday. I think we all expect Dan Wilson to be let go within a few, 48 hours or so, as what Jeff said, of the season coming to an end. Is that enough?
2: Nope. I'm not saying you need a total overhaul on this team, but to suggest that all of this falls on Dan Wilson and the moment he leaves and another manager comes in, things are going to be hunky-dory, I think it's just it would be a naive assumption.
23: Yep. Going to be some soul-searching. Going to be some look in that mirror. We already heard some of it from Cal and Julio yesterday. Going to be a lot more of that. To try to figure out, I know you wrote a wonderful obituary, but what about the autopsy? When we really cut that body open and figure out what in the heck happened here and why, yeah, I don't think it'll just be as simple as Dan and some of the coaching staff.
0: No, I don't either. But again, when you talk, like, I do put so much of the blame there that I do think that is a huge first step. And I think that the other things that will change or should change don't need to be nearly at that same grand scale. Again, I think there's a lot of talent on the team. I think there's a lot there. Now, that doesn't mean you bring everything back intact. You know, JP is going to be probably done, and Randy Arozarena is probably moving on, and that's pretty.
23: You know where there's not talent, Salt? You know where there's, frankly, not talent? And I will stand on this.
0: On the margins?
23: They're not talented defensively.
0: Mm-hmm.
23: They're just not. So in one whole phase of the game, they are not talented.
0: And even two of the three young players that you're expecting to have a major role next year, Arroyo and Laz, neither of them are defensive players. And then that really just leaves Colt Emerson, who I think is going to be a pretty good defender, but didn't necessarily show it in his rookie campaign. So, yeah, I think those are all very real, Brock. Those are all real questions and concerns and things they have to work on. I don't know whether it means it's got to be an entire Gestalt shift, but I do think that the Dan thing is probably not it. Obviously, there'll probably be more than that. Peter Schrager, every Wednesday, what stood out to him in the win on Sunday?
3: 40 carries. Running the ball down another team's throat, doing it without Price, doing it with Emmanuel Wilson when it mattered most down the stretch. I thought there was some great commentary after the game about, you know, Mike taking a timeout late in the fourth quarter when they're up by a bunch, and everyone's like, what is he doing for a timeout? And it's like, he just needed a break. He just needed a breather, and we had to keep on riding and rocking with that. So to me, the offense not missing a beat without Sam Darnold, not missing a beat without Clint Kubiak, and not missing a beat without Price or Charbonnet or Big George or whoever else you got back there. It's pretty amazing what they're doing right now.
23: That 17-play, 16-run elephant walk to run out the clock. Unbelievable.
0: It really was.
23: I mean, there were some amazing moments in that Super Bowl Lombardi journey last year, right? Some amazing games, just taking apart teams, you know, fumble, return, touchdown, fumble, return, touchdown, just taking apart teams. But to take that team's will in the fourth quarter, again, my favorite line, it's not on here for in review, but Schlaer said it during that broadcast. What do you say about their tongues?
0: They were tripping over their tongues. You know who would have loved that drive? You know who would have
23: Pete Carroll. Oh, Pete.
0: Pete would
23: remember
0: have
23: when he walked in on that Monday looking at the Army stats? Army football. 88 plays, 86 runs. Are you kidding me?
0: He would have truly loved that drive.
23: Yes,
0: he would have been so fired up about it, and for good reason. The last thing I wanted to play was just a little bit from Rick Riz. If you got some time, of all these interviews that are all up on the YouTube page, go back and watch the Rick one, because it'll bring some tears to your eyes, I believe. But Rick talking about the gift that Cal gave him the other night of this chest protector, just incredible.
4: I just got to tell you, what Cal did was absolutely amazing, and he's going to wear it.
0: That's cool.
4: You know, he's actually going to wear it. And so I love that guy, man. He's done so much for our Toys for Kids charity, and J.P. Crawford and all the other guys, Danny Wilson. We started something special 31 years ago with Dave Henderson and myself. But anyway, he's going to wear that chest protector. And I was just, it was really cool. It was, oh my God, he's amazing.
0: I heard about one other gift that Rick will receive this weekend. I can't tell you what it is, but I think, Brock, it relates a little bit. Like, you and I may appreciate it more than others, just kind of based on the job we do. Mm-hmm. It is a really, really cool gift. So I'm psyched to hear about that, how it happens when he gets that. I think there'll be some special guests coming in to say
23: Lifetime
0: hi to Rick.
23: Maggiano's gift card.
0: No, it's not. It's a little bigger than that. Oh. No, it's a little bigger, but Rick's going to love this one. There's some really cool stuff. Anyway, great week in review. If you missed any of that, as you hear, go to the Seattle Sports YouTube page. Be one of the 134,000 plus that have now subscribed, and you'll get all that stuff right there on the YouTube page. Okay, open phones in 20 minutes. What are people going to call about today? Is it Mariners? Is it Seahawks? Is it the return of Sam Darnold? Is it the end of the Dan Wilson era in all likelihood in a couple days? Is it the start of the Kraken season, Brock? Probably not. 866-979-3776. Your calls in 20 after everything you need to know next.
5: This is your Eagle Minute, a look at Eastern Washington University Athletics. The soccer team has had a good start to their season with a 5-2-1 record as they wrap up non-conference play this afternoon at home against Oregon State. The Eagles broke a two-game losing streak with a draw at the Air Force Academy last Sunday, and head coach Missy Strasburg says this matchup against the Beavers should be a good one.
6: We're really excited to host them. They've struggled a little bit into this season, but their head coach and I go, again, she coached at West Point, so we go way back, and it's just going to be a really good matchup. I think the teams are really, really balanced. I think that we present different challenges for each other.
5: Kickoff is set for 3:30 this afternoon in Cheney. The football team will try to break their two-game losing streak tomorrow afternoon at home against Cal Poly. The game starts at 4 o'clock tomorrow, and our pregame coverage begins at 3:30 right here. The men's golf team finished 8th out of 16 teams this week at the CDA National Reserve Invitational in Coeur d'Alene. And the women's golf team placed 11th out of 14 teams this week at the Kalispell Invitational in North Spokane. That's your Eagle Minute on 700 ESPN and 105.3 FM.
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10: Are you ready for Sam Darnold to get back under center? We've barely seen it, man. Outside of those 5 plays against the Patriots, it's been since the last game against the Patriots in the Super Bowl since we've seen what this offense looks like with Sam Darnold. Didn't play in the preseason at all. Hasn't played for the most part here in the first 2 games of the year. But he met with the media yesterday, Brock, and was a full go at practice. So it sure looks like he's planning to play.
11: I'm really striving for that. But again, like I said, you know, I'm just taking it day by day. Also don't want to jinx anything.
12: Going through the entire process, he is a process-driven guy, oriented. We felt that last year. And I would love to see, Salk, just the same game that he rolled out in D.C. on primetime TV a year ago. 21-24, 330, 4 tuds. That'd be it.
10: Come out and do that? Yeah, that'd be okay.
12: Yeah, I'd sign up for that.
10: Well, again, he's playing a team that has all kinds of problems. I keep coming back to this, but we asked Bram Weinstein, who is their Steve Rabel. He is the guy that calls their games on radio, what they do best, and his answer should concern every Commanders fan.
13: What do they do well? That's a really good question, because the back end secondary has been a wreck through the first couple of games. It is literally the reason why they lost game one.
10: He goes on from there, like, hey, yeah, what do they do well? Well, let me tell you what they don't do well, because that's a good question. I don't know what they
12: really
10: do
12: curious.
10: Well.
12: I will be really curious, right? You can't get to 0-3. You can survive 0-2. I think 16% of the teams can still make the playoffs at 0-2. You fall to 0-3, it gets nearly monumental. It gets really, really hard to do that. And I will be kind of curious, with a backup quarterback, do they crank up the pressure even more? You know, do they feel like they hired a guy from the Brian Flores tree? That's kind of the new popular thing in football, is this cover zero and get very, very aggressive. And we've got to force them into some mistakes. And Sam has been injury or turnover prone in his career. And he will fumble and he will give it away. Like, I will be very curious to see how aggressive they can
10: just
12: be.
10: I mean, what did Peter Schrager point out? How good this team was at running the ball with that offensive line. Run them out of that. Then what are they going to do? To me, that would be the great answer there. So, rest of the injury report. The one big concern is Julian Love, who is, as we know, incredibly underrated here. Did not practice at all yesterday because of a new calf injury. So, certainly going to be looking at the injury report later this afternoon to see if Julian Love's name is on it.
8: Here's the second thing you need.
10: All right, the Mariners' hopes are officially done. The season will officially end on Sunday, but for all intents and purposes, this is now just academic. They can get to no more than 77 wins on the year. Obviously, well below an expectation. That, I mean, that's like 20 wins below what you would have guessed and hoped for this team. And not that you were expecting 97, but like, hey, you were expecting 90-plus after winning 90 again last year. 95?
12: And the division around you taking a significant step.
10: Exactly. 97 should not have been outside the realm of possibility. They'll have to win the entire last three games just to get to 20 games below that. That is a truly sickening number when you hear it, and that has been just, you know, the story of this year. Just incredibly disappointing. It's just been really, really bad.
12: Can't blame focus, execution, energy. Julio blames himself and the other players and having to take a look in the mirror and address this because the fans sulk. I mean, that's the other thing, too, throughout this whole process.
10: They've been
12: the
10: out
12: fans
10: there.
12: Been there.
10: Yeah, Buster only said it was basically everything.
0: I don't think that playing relevant games into the last week of the season is going to be a consolation prize any of them would feel good about. Anybody in the organization, because the expectations were so high. You know, it did feel like when we were back in February that they were going to contend for a World Series, maybe have their best chance of winning the first championship in the organization's history. And they just, you know, that movie, Failure to Launch. I mean, it just never happened.
10: Funny, because what did I say earlier? Total system failure.
12: Yeah.
10: I mean, that word failure's got to be at the heart of any of it. And as Cal said, lack of focus, lack of concentration, lack of energy. Those are all, Brock, you said it earlier, controllables. And been on that all season long. Control what you can control and put the decision-making in there as well.
12: And guess what? Pendulum likely going to swing because, you know, you and I have been around this long enough to know what usually happens. When you go from one end of it there to the real player's coach.
10: You're going to go down to the opposite side.
12: Lloyd McClendon's walking through that door.
10: That could be interesting. We'll see.
8: Here's the third thing you need to know.
10: Thursday night last night was all about the Falcons looking great and the Packers looking not so great. 194 yards for Bijan Robinson is cool. Michael Penix played well. That Green Bay defense.
12: What did Green Bay run the ball for? 17 yards offensively?
10: And then their pass block win rate as an entire offensive line is under 17% for the year.
12: Yeah, that's diabolical.
10: What? So they're losing more than 4 out of every 5 pass rush attempts. Like, how could you possibly function that way?
14: And Jordan Love threw the ball 53 times.
10: Yeah, I mean, when you can't block.
12: He took a beating.
10: You probably want to try to throw it as much as possible, right? Leave that poor guy sitting back there.
12: That was their home opener in Green Bay as well.
10: Just gross. Huskies will host Minnesota tomorrow night. Cougs host Arizona. Kraken Brock, very physical last night. Got down 3-0. Came storming back.
12: I mean, hit your guy. Melanson.
10: I don't think Melanson played last night. It was just a preseason game.
12: Gotcha.
10: I don't think he was in there.
12: They saved him.
10: I was out. I didn't get to watch any of this last night.
12: Back to school night.
10: Avery was telling me all about it.
12: How was back to school night?
10: Pretty great, actually.
12: Oh, good.
10: Yeah. Avery's got a lot of good teachers. That was
12: I could see you liking to go back to school.
10: Well, I like the teacher. I like listening to the teachers, and that's cool. Yeah. That's very cool. All right, that's everything you need to know. 7:15 here in the Brock and Salk Show. Could live without, like, a couple fighting in the stairwell as everyone's trying to walk past them. Yeah, not fist fighting, but just, like, arguing.
12: Or, like a couple.
10: Yeah. Like, could you guys move it along here? Like, we're trying to get to the next class, and you guys are, like, having a marital spat right here in the stairwell. Come on. Move. That's bizarre. Okay, let's open up the phones, Brock. Sam Darnold's going to play. How do you guys feel about it? You ready? You want Sam to play? Are you nervous about this? Excited? How do you think it goes? 866-979-3776 is the phone number. The Mariners are officially eliminated. Your comments, your thoughts, your concerns about what they do next, about why they are, where they are. I mean, again, phone lines open. I have a feeling that will be a large percentage of the calls we get this morning. 866-979-3776. And then anything else on your mind, Huskies, Cougs, Kraken, whatever, NFL, anything else that you want to make sure you talk about. JSN was another big topic of conversation.
12: High school reunions.
10: High school reunions, sure. Mike McDonald and Graham Bensinger this week. Like, whatever's on your mind. 866-979-3776. You guys get to control this for the rest of the show. You're up next on Seattle Sports.
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16: 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I'm Jason Valentine with 4 News Now. Here's your First Alert weather forecast. Fall definitely hits today. We have a wind advisory, gusts up to 45 miles per hour until 9 o'clock tonight. High of 63, and we do expect shower activity heavy at times, late morning to your early afternoon. Enjoy.
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19: All right, must be time to hear from you as we end the show here at Football Friday, powered by Snoqualmie Casino and Hotel. Seahawks play Sunday in D.C. Mariners wrap up their season with three now meaningless games against the Angels. The only real meeting this weekend now is Rick Riz saying goodbye, and a great reason to get out to the park and see Rick off in style and how much that would mean to him. We open up the phones, 866-979-3776, as we do every Friday at this time. Let's see what you guys are on about, starting with Josh in Linden. Hi, Josh.
20: Hey, good morning, everybody. Yeah, so are we sure that Jerry hired Dan?
19: Yes.
20: Is that confirmed? Yes.
19: Yep.
21: Yeah.
20: Okay. It sure doesn't make... You guys talked all last week, maybe this week, about alignment.
19: Yep.
20: I don't know how you make such... And it's not like this is hindsight. People called out at the time.
19: Yep.
20: In a time where your team was in a position to win and you wanted to fire him a year and a half in. And then also, was he the GM when you had the opportunity to go get the dude in the bullpen?
19: Johan
20: Duran.
19: I mean, yeah, it was last year.
20: Yeah, sorry, rhetorical question. I guess my point is I've this dichotomy of like he's good with the drafting, developing. The point is to win games, and I don't know how. I know they're not going to fire him because of the lockout, but I guess my point is I don't have any confidence that they'll be able to rebuild this team or do what they need to do moving forward. It's a bummer that they totally missed their window. And I don't know any other GM. Maybe I can find it who's had the opportunity to hire three managers in their tenure. So I think I finally made a decision in that. I think the Poto is the main issue. And I feel bad for Dan because he was put in a really tough spot. I mean, people have really defended Dan, but I think I will in a weird way. He wasn't ready.
1: Just out of curiosity, what was the tough spot?
20: Dan?
1: Yeah. How was it a tough spot?
20: I think a guy that's clearly overwhelmed and clearly not aligned with his GM, and he was given the job without having to interview against anybody. I mean, he still deserves some blame, but it's like putting me into radio tomorrow. I don't know how to do it.
1: I mean, you sound pretty good, Josh. Pretty good takes. I don't know.
21: You welcome the whole audience, Josh. It was like you were coming on. It wasn't just, hey, Brock, Mike, it's Josh, hey, everybody. There's some good points in there.
1: There are some excellent points in there. And of all of them, I think one of the things that really bothered me at the time was that they gave Dan the full job, no interim tag, without conducting a single other interview. Mm-hmm. And I never understood it then. I still don't understand it now. You're right. In that regard, he was put into a tough spot. On the other hand, I'm not going to let him off the hook for, what was your phrase? Not being overwhelmed. Well, then work your way out of that, right? I mean, hire people around you that can help you not be overwhelmed. Find a quick-thinking young whippersnapper who can help with the decision-making rather than making sure Manny Acta is your bench coach. And I love Manny, and they needed him for other reasons, but that's not Manny's strength at this point either. You know, find a way to work hard and get better. Better yourself. Take media training. There's a million things that he could have done to continue to improve, and I remember that being one of Jeff Passan's points that he made a couple of weeks ago. Everyone knew Dan was going to need to improve. The problem is that he didn't. And that, I don't think, is on Jerry or anybody else. That is on Dan. You've got to make yourself better. Now, as for the other stuff, the hiring, the misalignment, you're absolutely, in my view, absolutely right. That is a misalignment, and that is on the guy who made the hire, Jerry DePoto.
21: And
1: totally
21: the question will be for this ownership group, for John Stanton and Larson and the rest of the team, can we find alignment?
1: Mm-hmm.
21: Like, can we, if we keep this front office, do we play a role in the managerial hiring to make sure there's full alignment? Are there managers that, you know, is it as coveted, and do they all want to be a part of this? And are there a ton of them that want to be aligned with Jerry and Justin?
1: Well, I think
21: those are all questions that they now have to.
1: What's a little funky is where I think there was the most alignment was between Dan and Edgar, right? I mean, that to me is probably where there was the most alignment. And Edgar's name has been largely left out of this conversation because he's Edgar, and that's understandable.
21: Hall of Famer.
1: I can't imagine Edgar Martinez coming back as the director hitting after another year in which it just disappoints.
21: No.
1: So, you know, it's not just Dan. To me, it's the coaching staff underneath. And I would be very surprised if Kevin Seitzer is back, if Edgar is back. I know they already moved on from Bobby Maggiano. Most of it was his fault, of course, that they weren't hitting at the time. So, yeah, I would expect significantly more moves in that department. And all of it, I think, works together. 866-979-3776. Let me try Joe in Walla Walla.
22: Hey, guys. You know, Mike, a few times today we have talked about the undervalued. We talked about it with Julian Love, and we've talked about a couple other guys. And there's a guy on the defensive line for me that is kind of undervalued. And we got a deal a year ago because he was coming back from injury, and that's Uchenna Nwosu. Mm. I mean, and DJ put it on 7, chase after the ball. And it seems like every time there's action, there's 7 flying in from somewhere. He makes the interception to close the game in the Super Bowl. I mean, it's just, it's crazy. He'll be an unrestricted free agent after this year. You know, he's going to be going into year 10 in the league, you know, so probably near the end of a window, but he doesn't look like it. And he's been able to stay healthy the last two seasons. And let's hope that continues. But from an undervalued standpoint, that's a guy I really wanted to call out, and, you know, since it's kind of been a thing this week. And then, Brock, have you found the miners of the Colorado coaching circuit yet. Like, that place after a game that you can go and you have your private getaway go in the back room, you know, that whole thing.
21: No, Joe, there's no place like Miners. There's none of that that exists, I think, outside of Yakima, unfortunately.
1: And I'm going to disagree. I don't think Chenna's underrated at all.
22: Okay.
1: No, I'm just kidding. Yeah, I totally agree with you, Joe. Just curious how you'd react. It's a great point. Absolutely, totally agree with that.
21: Yeah, and he is in a contract year, and they have reworked that deal. Mm. And he has made significant money in this league, not just because of what he's done in the past, but, you know, projecting what he can do. He's playing his best ball. I mean, these two games,
1: isn't that remarkable?
21: He has played with his hair on fire.
1: Yeah, and he was a guy that, I'll be honest, I kind of thought was, like, potentially going to be a cap casualty at some point. Like, he wasn't Mike's guy. Mike didn't bring him in, and yet he is. You're right. I mean, he's fit in perfectly and been a huge part of what they're doing. Great call. Totally agree. 869. Great calls to start today. Let me go to Greg, who is in Bothell. Good morning, Greg. Greg going once.
21: Hello,
1: Greg. Going twice. Greg going three times.
21: We have our gal up in what was her name? Janet. Is Janet on the line?
1: Jeanette. Janet. I don't know. No.
21: No.
1: Let me try Ryan in Puyallup. Good morning, Ryan.
0: Good morning. I think we all should have anticipated that the Mariners would come nowhere close to meeting expectations this year, especially being at the year that Rick Riz is retiring. It kind of reminds me of the 50-year celebrations where they just fell flat on their face.
1: Got swept at home during the 50-year celebration.
21: Yeah,
1: just terrible.
21: Very sad. I wasn't going to bring that up with Rizzer yesterday. It's not the time, but I do wonder if there's like a T. Martin. A Peyton Manning, a T. Martin, right? Peyton's supposed to win.
1: The Patrick Ewing effect, right? Bill Simmons,
21: title.
1: The Patrick Ewing effect.
21: Yeah, and then the following year, and it's T. Martin that leads the Bulls to the national title. Like, you just wonder, is this, you know, I know one thing. I think I feel this pretty confidently, Salk. I don't think there's going to be a lot of World Series brought up at spring training whenever that begins, whenever the preparation for next year. Don't think there's going to be a lot of the players, the new coaching staff.
1: I think that's so cute that you think there's going to be a spring training next year.
21: Be talking. I said some whatever level of preparation and whenever that is.
1: Yeah.
21: I don't think they're going to be bringing up World Series expectations.
1: No.
21: I think that.
1: Of course, it's going to be a 60-game season, so whatever. I don't know if it's going to matter all that much. 866-979-3776. Let me go to, this is interesting. Ryan in San Diego. What's up, Ryan? Good morning.
2: Hey, Brock and Salk. How are you guys?
1: Great.
21: So good.
2: So I wanted to talk about the Kenneth Walker narrative that's been really kind of nauseating. Just nationally, I guess down here in San Diego, especially, you hear about how we lost the Super Bowl MVP, and I think it's kind of going away. But I cannot wait for him to come in October the 25th and face our defensive line. I think it's going to be, a matchup for the ages. I think Kenneth will be accepted, by the fan base coming back home.
1: Sure.
2: But gosh, man, the only reason we can play the defense that we do and we can show up as that number one defense in the league is because we didn't have to pay him millions of dollars and we were able to sign these guys. And I don't know, it just seems like it's long. Not you guys.
1: I'm talking heads. You know, I definitely didn't think that.
21: Yeah, I didn't hear talking.
1: I heard a different word than talking. Sorry, never mind. Talking heads. Yes, these talking heads. Yes. Continue. Sorry.
21: Uh-huh. Talking heads.
2: So anyways, this is just a little bit nauseating to, I think give Kenneth Walker like so much credit for our Super Bowl win and everything else. And
1: I'm with you.
2: That we've achieved. Yeah. So I don't know.
1: Look, Ryan, let me just say this. Thank you for the phone call. And, and sorry for almost cutting you off there. Brock and I both had a panic moment. Yes. They re-signed Leonard Williams, Derek Hall, and Devin Witherspoon this offseason. If that came at the cost of losing Ken Walker, fine. I can live with that. And if there's a narrative that develops around it, yeah, that's fine too. That's fine. I think the Seahawks did the right thing, and I'm going to continue to believe that. Even if the Chiefs win the Super Bowl.
21: Even if he runs for 2,000 yards.
1: Yeah, even if he runs for 2,000 yards. I'll continue to believe that it was the right move.
21: Yeah.
1: Yeah. You?
21: Yeah, I think so. Yeah, he's off to a phenomenal start. He's playing the best ball of his life. It's awesome. I tweeted after that. Mm-hmm. I think Monday night, like, I'm rooting for him. I want him to have great success. I don't think there's any ill will on his side. I don't think there's any ill will on the Seahawks side. This is, unfortunately, the nature of the business.
1: Yep.
21: And I think a lesson learned from the last time in 13 and 14.
1: Let's go to
21: can't keep everybody. Sorry. Can't.
1: Nope. Let's go to Ben in Spokane. Good morning, Ben.
3: Hey, guys. This is pretty awesome. I'm a huge fan of y'all. It's kind of an honor to be on with Brock and Salk. But, I wanted to talk about the Mariners, lifelong fan of theirs. You grow to love something. You know, you tie it to the Pacific Northwest and your home. And with that comes, you know, a critical eye, right? And so I'm not a hater, but I do see things. I see things that they do that other teams don't do, management-wise, general management-wise, money spending-wise, you know. They do the draft, develop, and trade. That's kind of their wheelhouse. But and they do that well. They do it very well historically. You know, you're going to miss on some trades. But when it comes to the free agent signings, I feel that that's left out of Jerry's bag. Mm-hmm. And it's oftentimes... I think of the term hedging your bets, right? They often go on this what if scenario with a lot of the bullpen arms, with a lot of their planning. If this guy hits against left-handed pitchers, then the third base will be taken care of. If this player does X, Y, or Z, and so it's like they don't hedge their bets. They don't get enough.
1: Don't you think all
3: arms
1: teams do
3: through
1: that?
3: Free agency?
1: Don't you think all teams? Do
3: I don't.
1: That?
3: I don't think so. I don't think so. But I just feel like
1: I actually do think
3: enough
1: all teams
3: in the free
1: that.
3: Agency.
1: Now I'm not saying the Mariners have done it well. Don't get me wrong. I'm not defending the moves they've made. But I don't think they're what if scenario. I don't think they said what if Rob Refsnyder hits against lefties. They said Rob Refsnyder's gonna hit against lefties. He's always done it before. That's not a what if scenario. That is, we expect it to happen. That's as much as you can hope for in baseball. Mm-hmm. Nothing is guaranteed in this game. They expected that to work. It didn't. I don't think that was a hope scenario. They expected it to work. It didn't.
21: No, but to Ben's point, the biggest, like, as I said, the obituary, you wrote it.
1: Mm-hmm.
21: The autopsy, as you kind of pull the thing apart, that hole for 4 or 5 years... in like the veteran free agent.
1: Well, yeah, so I agree, but to me, Brock, I'm trying to separate out the reasoning.
21: Mm-hmm.
1: Why do you think it hasn't worked? Do you think it's because they haven't, because they were hoping something would happen that was unlikely, or do you think it's because they got the wrong players?
21: No, I think it's more of here's what these guys have done in the past. We expect that to continue here,
1: right?
21: And you know what? Mitch Garver could never hit in T-Mobile Field.
1: Okay.
21: He was 0 for 35. Oh, I'm sorry, T-Mobile Park. He could never hit here. He was 0 for 35. And that ended up being a very real number, mm-hmm. as you moved it along and moved it forward. Taylor Ward could not hit at T-Mobile Park. And you trade for him because, well,
1: continued.
21: He was hitting through the first 100 games of the year, but he was now, with a WRC plus of 18, the worst hitter in the history of the 50 years of the Mariners franchise.
1: Yeah. And he's played terrible defense. Just for fun. At least rest.
21: So whatever it is in the analytics and the projection game and your team.
1: But those are two different things. I don't think that's a hope thing. I don't think they're like, well, if this goes to the absolute 100th percentile.
21: Conviction and plan.
1: Absolutely.
21: About it, looking back,
1: they've just been wrong,
21: numbers.
1: Which is equally as bad, but it's a different problem. To me, that is a giant hole. You're absolutely right. I just don't think it's a hope and a prayer. I think they've been wrong, dead wrong about all of those guys, and they've just not worked out at all. Let me go to Brian in Puyallup. Good morning, Brian.
4: Good morning. Thanks, guys. Last week I called. I'm kind of on the get rid of DePoto train, and you guys somewhat disagreed. Brock was like, Brian, if you'd asked about alignment between Wilson and DePoto, well, I got a new one for you, Brock.
21: Okay.
4: Culture. You look at and you know this from your time in the real estate business. Every company I worked for that was successful had amazing culture, which is set from the top. And you look at the Seahawks, right?
21: Yep.
4: Amazing culture. The moment Carroll was hired, the bar was set at Super Bowls. I have never in my 50 years here in Seattle, ever heard anyone in leadership at the Mariners talk about the bar being set at winning World Series? They never talk about that.
21: Well, we did this last year.
4: And DePoto's the one that sets that culture.
1: But what about at spring training?
21: I mean, we did, unfortunately, Brian, this last spring, I think coming off of the ALCS.
1: Talked about it nonstop. I actually think it was one of the problems they had was talking about
21: Now, if you want to talk about it, does start from the top. If I'm not going to disagree with that. Right, I think the focus and the inner, like I don't know, we don't know the inner workings. Nobody does, right? Ryan and Shannon and Adam and the guys and gals do a great job covering that team. They're not inside the walls. We don't have a hard knocks to see exactly what's going on, but ownership does. John's there every day. John is deeply cares more about winning a World Series in his life than anything else right now in his life. From a business side, I firmly believe that. But yeah, that ownership team is going to have to take a hard look at inside those walls at the very top of what is trickling down and impacting.
1: I agree with you. And I'll add to it, you know, I do think there are some questions about Jerry and the full scale culture that has been built there. And maybe that goes all the way back to some of the battles he had with Kyle Seager and some of the other, where you're like, okay, he's trying to change the culture. Scott was trying to change the culture. But when those have continued somewhat this year, and I don't know, that's when I have some questions. I don't know the answer to it like you, Brock. I think you're right, but I think there's some real questions there. Let me go to Mondo in Tacoma. Good morning, Mondo.
21: Mondo, T-Town.
5: Hello, this is Armando.
1: Hi, Armando.
21: Armando.
5: Hi. Gotcha. It's Armando, and I'm in Spokane now, but that's kind of doesn't matter. So totally I really wrong. Appreciate you taking my call. I haven't been on talk radio since I talked about Pelor in Texas driving over to New Orleans, so it's kind of cool. But my point is that I want to bring up is that it's kind of like the gentleman before me. You know, it's so disappointing I'm a third generation Seattle boy, and it's so disappointing to see the drop off of the Mariners after the All-Star break. Mm-hmm. They had a chance mathematically to still go there. And I thought it was, you talk about culture, but I think it starts in the dugout. And so I really feel this, they should have, I know he was part of the program, but I thought the manager should have left. Mm-hmm. And that's just my thought.
21: Yeah, well, you saw it go down in a couple other places, and Boston made the playoffs, and Philly's got to win one of their final three to finally clinch their wild card spot. And, I mean, you saw that happen in other markets very, very aggressively. And would that have impacted the focus, as Cal Raleigh talked about? Would that have impacted the energy that Cal Raleigh talked about, the execution?
1: I mean, those showed some of the urgency that was necessary, the focus, the concentration. Yep. Yeah, I think those are very real
21: Ian,
1: questions.
21: By the way, Ian, did you write down Mondo from Tacoma? Was that your doing on
1: that? Yeah.

0: They're very real.
1: Ian, by the way, Ian, did you write down Mondo from Tacoma? Was that your doing on?
2: Yeah, I fully goofed that one up.
0: Mondo in Spokane. Close.
2: Well, he said like four times he was actually from Seattle.
0: I mean, you almost had it.
2: I don't know.
0: You almost had it.
1: Let me go. One thing I love about Ian, I said this off the air to Ian. He's got some gras to him.
0: Ready.
1: You ask him anything, he will give you an answer.
0: Yeah.
1: Will it be correct? I don't know.
0: Right.
1: But it's got conviction.
2: So it's confident.
1: He typed Mondo from T-Town.
0: Yeah.
1: Right on that call.
0: That's why I don't listen to anything he says. I just assume that it's going to be wrong. Let me go to Lakewood. We'll talk to Christian. Good morning.
3: Hey, good morning, fellas. It's been a while since I called in on the show. Hope you guys are well.
1: Good.
3: I just want to talk about the Seahawks, man. Specifically, a certain player, Torrey Horton. What do you guys think is going on with him? Do you think he's a guy, or do you think he will, or just a guy, or do you guys think he can be a guy? Because I feel like, you know, thinking back to last season's Commanders game, he caught all four of his targets, had two touchdowns, and he was showing some brilliance before that.
0: He's been hurt since then, basically. I mean, he's missed almost every game. He's only been healthy for one game. Mm-hmm. How much more were you expecting him to produce while he wasn't playing?
3: I don't know. I just feel like the reason why we brought in Rashid Shaheed is because of Torrey Horton's injuries. But we've seen that Torrey Horton can do pretty much the same things that he can do.
0: But you just said it. Because of his injuries. I mean, you just said it. Literally. And last week was the first day he was healthy enough to go out and play.
1: And that's why he was a fifth-round pick. Because of those injuries. It is time at Colorado State. There was real concern of whether or not that body could be available enough. There's a whole bunch of talent, and I'm really hoping, Christian, that he is just absorbing like a sponge everything in that receiver room every single day. Watching JSM, watching Cooper Kupp, watching Rashid Shaheed.
0: Kind of laughing at that answer, though. Hey, how much more production were you expecting while he was on the IR? Well, I don't know, some. Like, what did you want him to do? Run out and catch a pass? Wearing a boot? Like, he did what he could do.
1: After the injury of last season,
0: he's only played in one of the two games.
4: I kind
0: of
4: had that conversation with him off air. I think he didn't realize he didn't play week one, but yeah, it's like he's been in for one game.
0: He didn't play in week one and was just working back in week two. Look, I would like to see more from Torrey Horton also. But
1: he's one.
0: I'm not going to criticize him for not producing while he was not playing.
1: Hamstring or one, hit get away healthy. From getting
4: 253 thinks maybe he has Horton on his fantasy team.
0: Yeah, that may be the case. Like, I got this guy in a keeper league, and I'm waiting for some production out of him. Mm-hmm. Yeah, all right. Well, good phone calls today. There's more, but we're kind of running out of time here, and I want to respect everybody's time, especially Bump and Stacey's show, which I'm told.
4: Yeah, it's actually
0: today.
4: It's actually myself and Curtis
0: is the Curtis and Maura show for the first couple hours,
4: and then the Curtis and Lefko show.
0: Is that why you got dressed up today? Is that why you're all dressed?
4: I'm wearing a jacket. Is it dressed up?
0: Are you more dressed up than normal? Yes.
4: It's new.
0: Maura, did you get dressed up to host another show?
4: No.
0: You did.
1: Yes, you did.
0: I think you
1: did. I could see in that little
0: I think you did. All right. We got to get out of here.
1: It's like 134,000 people going to be watching the show. Yes.
0: Maura, are you ready for that? That kind of pressure?
4: We'll find out.
0: How long will you spend ranting about
1: your rant from the other day? Just channel that for the next 2 hours.
4: I don't think Curtis wants that energy
0: for
4: 2 hours.
0: He does. Oh, yeah. Trust me, he does. He needs it. He has to have it. All right, we got to go. Seahawks with Sam Darnold. Not one call about Sam Darnold and Drew Lock.
1: Hey, by the way, you can check me out.
0: People about the Mariners? There wasn't one call about Sam and
1: NFL
0: Drew.
1: Total Access.
0: Yeah? You?
1: Check me out Sunday. 3 hours on set.
0: What is NFL Total
1: Access? In LA.
0: What is that?
1: Just check it out.
0: All right. You won't tell me what it is, but I have to check it out.
1: Day Live.
0: All right. I can't wait.
4: Are you going to dress up?
1: I have to get dressed up for that. Yes, I do.
0: More than and have makeup. To get dressed up for this, and but makeup. She did.
1: Okay, we got to go.
0: All right, we're done. We'll see you guys Monday morning at 6 a.m. Until then, the hay.
1: Barn.
0: See everybody. Guys,

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0: 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Want to take a whole bunch of phone calls, but didn't have Malcolm McDowell finishing up his appearance by slagging all over David Caruso on my bingo card. Nathan in Morgantown, West Virginia. You got about 30 seconds. What's up, Nathan?
1: Hey, Rich. How's it going?
0: What's going on?
1: Hey, so I just want to talk about the Jets. And, you know, it breaks my heart earlier that, you know, that you said the Lions are going to restore the roar this Sunday. But deep down, I know you're still cheering for the Jets. And Brockman said the other day that they're feeling a little frisky. And, you know, we tied the Packers going into overtime, yep. Ran out of gas, beat the Titans pretty convincingly, which, you know, is what good teams do. They beat bad teams consistently. And I think you know as well as I do, the Jets don't do that very often. So I think it's time to get a little delusional. And, you know, I know we've been playing for 2027 since 2025, but I don't know if I should be cheering for the Jets to win games right now or if I should be cheering for the Archidad Bowl by the end of the year.
0: Man, that is the ultimate conundrum, that the Jets always, when they need the quarterback of their future, win too many games to get him. At some point, they're going to win games, and somebody's going to drop to him in the draft, and it's going to hit. I just don't know if I'll be on this planet for something like that. You know what I mean? I don't have the answer to it, Nathan, but hang in there in West Virginia, home collegiately of their current quarterback, Geno Smith, everybody.
2: That's right.
0: I don't know if that's the connection. Again, I would have had more time if we didn't hear Malcolm talk about his tenure on CSI Miami. That was something. We're back to wrap this show on Disney Plus to take you to the weekend in a moment.
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12: I'm Christine Lisi. One of baseball's best rivalries will be featured in the wild card round. Red Sox rally beat the Cubs 4-3 in the opener of a doubleheader and clinched the second AL wild card spot. We'll visit the Yankees in next week's wild card round. The state of the Packers' offense, best summed up by coach Matt LaFleur, said he doesn't know what they're doing well offensively. Green Bay, coming off an embarrassing home loss to Atlanta, now 1-2, its worst start in LaFleur's tenure. While it's not all on quarterback Jordan Love, he needs to show some more fire, suggests ESPN's Marcus Spears.
13: I don't see Jordan Love getting in nobody. I just see a blank stare, like I'm diminished. We can't get anything going, right. And I get frustration. But there's also an opportunity when you $250 million-plus for you to rally the guys and say, hey, man, we got to do something to look better as a football team.
12: Injured Bills receiver Keon Coleman, defensive lineman Ed Oliver, questionable Sunday against the Chargers. The Rams are targeting week 4 for the return of receiver Puka Nacua from a groin issue.

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14: I'm Christine Lisi. The Yankees and Red Sox in the postseason, once more for old time's sake. Boston defeated the Cubs 4-3 in the opener of a doubleheader, clinched the second wild card spot, and will visit the Yankees in the AL wild card round next week. NFL, a lot for the Packers to work on following their 21-point home loss to Atlanta. The running game stuck in neutral, the offensive line struggling. Quarterback Jordan Love's completed only 52% of his passes this season. So how does coach Matt LaFleur fix things? Our Harry Douglas.
15: Well, you have to identify the problem as the head leader in charge, and you have to fix it as a head coach.
16: So they're allowed.
15: If the guys can't get it done that's on this roster right now, get them out the building then. Because one of the things you can't have from a DNA perspective in this league is a soft perspective. Because once one team sees it, now everybody sees it.
14: Harry on Unsportsmanlike. Ravens ruled out left tackle Ronnie Stanley against the Cowboys in Rio on Sunday. Receiver Zay Flowers is questionable. Rams receiver Puka Nacua, groin issue, doubtful against Denver. The team is targeting week 4 against the Eagles for his return.
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18: This is Freddie and Harry.
19: Mike in our nation's capital, Big Mike. We have the Bills 1, Seahawks 2, 49ers 3, Chiefs 4, Vikings 5, Bengals 6 on our best 2-0 teams. Mike, who's the best 2-0 team according to you?
20: What's up, Freddie?
19: What's going on?
20: What's up, Harry? What's going on, y'all? Hey. All I wanted to say is to answer your question. I'm going to say Seattle, but I wanted to say to you right now, when my Commanders beat Seattle this week, I don't want y'all to switch y'all this up. Y'all keep Seattle as the best team in the league. I want y'all to keep them on that list.
19: Okay, we'll keep Seattle on our list. I don't think your Commanders are beating them.
15: Mike, we'll do it like this. E-Dog, make sure you clip that off. And if Mike and DC is right, we're going to play it.
19: Absolutely.
15: If Mike and DC is wrong, we're still going to play it.
18: This is Freddie and Harry.

0: 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I just want to warn you, traffic is tough out there.
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12: 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Snapshot.
14: Mariners get back to it tonight here at T-Mobile Park. Game 2 of their final 4 games with the Angels to wrap up the regular season. They'll send Bryce Miller to the hill in Game 2 tonight. You can catch it all starting at 6 o'clock with the pregame 7:10 first pitch right here, Seattle Sports on 7:10. Just one final on the day, Game 1 of a doubleheader that was rescheduled from yesterday. The Red Sox beat the Cubs in Game 1, 4-3, the final in that one. 2 games going on right now. They're headed to the bottom of the 7th in New York. The Orioles are pounding the Yankees 9-1. That also Game 1 of a doubleheader. So Orioles up big in that. And then Game 2 of the doubleheader between the Red Sox and Cubs headed to the bottom of the 2nd. They are scoreless.
13: Snapshot brought to you by Miller Lite. When it's game time, it's Miller time.
14: This is the moment many wait for.
15: The most entertaining.
14: A man of wisdom. A man of experience, Dave.
15: The most informative.
14: To bring light to a dark subject. To bring positivity to a negative world.
15: The incredible Paul Moyer.
16: Moyer out.
14: He's here, everybody. You love it. I know he loves it when this guy is sitting in for Dave Wyman. Dave Wyman, he's talked to him 8 million times. They've known each other for decades. But when this man of experience, Ryan, gets a chance to talk to you, he perks up just a little bit. He's got just little bit more energy than he otherwise would, and he's always full of energy. The one, the only, Paul Moyer is here with us. How are you, Paul?
16: Well, I couldn't be happier to be on. And as you, I don't know if you know this, but I'm going to be Dave Wyman on Sunday. As Dave hurt his back, I'm going to fly to D.C. tomorrow and fill in for him, which is actually very comfortable for me because I get called Wyman probably more than I get called Paul during when I'm doing our games at home. The 12s think I'm Dave Wyman for some reason.
14: I think you just broke news here. We hadn't heard a thing about that. He hurt his back doing what? Getting on the plane?
16: I don't know, but he's. I want to say he's got some maybe I'm breaking news. I'm sorry if I broke the news, but you're going to find out Sunday anyways. But yes, I think this was when I say I got off the plane, I was flying back from Monterey and was getting off the plane. They said, hey, Paul, can you fly to D.C.? And I said, sure. Why not?
14: We'll go do it. All right. The broadcast will be in capable hands. Ryan. Paul Moyer knows his way around this game.
11: Paul, how many games have you done?
16: Well, I used to do some of their color and sidelines 20 years ago. And
14: gotcha.
16: Because my day job of travel, traveling additionally for the Seahawks, that just wasn't working for me. So I'm very happy doing the pre-halftime post-game show. I get very comfortable gotcha. With my peeps, and it's perfect.
14: Well, cool. Well, look forward to hearing Paul Moyer on the broadcast this weekend with Steve Vrabel for Sunday's matchup with the Commanders. And we'll talk more about that, Paul. But we got Ryan here, and he and I have been sort of beginning our dissection of the season. There's still, you know, games to be played, but obviously they've been eliminated from playoff contention. And I'm curious for, you know, you're a very passionate Mariner fan. We always talk about he's on a group text, Ryan, where he's got a bunch mm-hmm. of very passionate Mariner yeah. fans, and they'll go back and forth about, you know, what's going on here. This is great. This stinks, what have you. But I'm curious, Paul, what do you think, realistically, what would you like to see? You know how it is. We've got listeners that text in, you got to fire this guy, trade this guy. They want basically sweeping changes, which I don't think will happen to the extent that some want. But looking at it in a realistic way, what do you want to see happen with this team in the offseason?
16: Well, yeah, I mean, look, when you not listening to Cal Raleigh and some of his pressers the last day and a half or so, when you just go and look at the numbers, you know, I heard him say focus, you know, lack of focus, lack of, I don't know what his other word was, but, you know, them just not being ready at times and not coming with energy. I don't buy that. I mean, I don't know what focus means. I mean, would you have to be focused every single play? I think discipline is one. I think philosophy is two. I think accountability is three. But I think when you look at last year, which I think the issues this year got masked by last year, and that Cal Raleigh has 60 home runs, has, you know, a historical year. We make the right trades at the trade deadline, which we catch a little bit of fire. You know, at the end of the season, we know the pitching staff was always pretty good. But when you start, to me, that was mass going into this year. And so I personally think it's a philosophical change. When you're a team that says we're going to win by hitting home runs and you're middle of the pack at hitting home runs, to me, there's a philosophical change there. Whatever that is, I don't know if it's the players. To me, it's still 95% on the players because they're the ones who go out and play every day. But there is an accountability, and I think there's a leadership part to it. And it's just hard because I think we all love Dan Wilson. We do. I mean, he's just a phenomenal human being. And this should not taint his past with the Mariners and the future with the Mariners. But with that type of leadership role, there's a fine line between being a coach's, you know, a player's coach and really putting down the hammer on certain people. And I think that starts there. And then the other one is, look, we've had hitting issues now for 5 years. This is not a this year thing. Obviously, it was drastic. So I do think they need to make wholesale changes. And I don't know if that means a wholesale of players, because I don't think they will. You know, there's too many guys under contract. But it's got to be a philosophical change starting on Monday and going into the off season, and with coaching and them being drilled, this is what we do. And I did think Cal Raleigh said something that I completely bought into, and that was, I didn't know what our identity was this year. Mm. And it's true. I mean, in years past, it was defense, pitching, bullpen. Yep, we're going to hit some home runs. At least I knew what that identity was. And like it or not, at least as a player, I could go and go to bat with that every day. But when you don't know the identity, and I don't think we did. I mean, are we stealing bases? Are we not stealing bases? Are we working the pitch count? Are we not working the pitch count? What are we doing? I thought the way we did the bullpen, there's sometimes felt like we were winging it. So, yep, I think it's got to be serious off-season of philosophical discussions and going in and everybody's on the same page going into next year.
11: Well, when you talked about a couple of things, the offense, philosophically, how would you like the offense to look? And the other one you mentioned too, you know, well, first of all, we'll start with that. When you talk about, you know, the team hitting home runs and some things were masked last year in regards to, you know, some of the flaws they had, how would you like to see them offensively be as a team?
16: Yeah, I'm probably not good enough for that one. I mean, the easy answer for me is score more runs. I think you have to have a true leadoff hitter, and it's been a challenge for us. And I think when Donovan was healthy, we were a better hitting team. You know, you've got to have somebody setting that lineup. We still have guys just strike out to me way too much, swing way too much out of the strike zone. And I know there's a lot of statistics out there I've seen where that doesn't always mean it's a bad thing. But it feels like the guys who make the most money on this team don't do very well when they're swinging out of the strike zone. And to me, that's Naylor and that's, you know, Julio and certainly Cal. And when you have those three guys that, you know, are your three highest paid people, man, you got to get it. Something's got to change there, whatever that is. And the other thing is we just have too many of them. And I don't know how you fix that with your current roster. I mean, again, do you work on things in the offseason? I'm not skilled enough for that one. I just know that we've all felt it. You know, you know it when you see it, and what we're seeing is it just doesn't feel right. And so that whatever that is, they got to fix it. You know more than I do, obviously, Ryan. So, but I know as a fan, it's frustrating to watch just inning after inning after inning where you don't put any pressure on the pitching staff. And when you do with, you know, two outs, we don't have enough people who make good enough contact to actually score some runs. So, yeah, frustrating year.
14: Yeah. It struck me when they played them is the Milwaukee Brewers. I like the way their offense, their approach. They're aggressive, and they're on base. They're an on base team. They don't hit the number of home runs that the Mariners do, but they're on base is way. It might be tops in baseball. They take a lot of walks, and they're aggressive, stretching that single. Looks like just a routine single, and the dude's headed towards second. Now maybe the Mariners don't have enough players with that kind of speed and things like that. But they have an
11: identity.
14: In watching that offense, I was like, I like the way they play. I like the way they play, and their success makes sense to me. Now, will they win them a World Series? We'll find out, but at least they're on their way. They're pointing the right direction. So, I don't know. I'm answering Ryan's question to you, Paul, as to the kind of offense I'd like to see here. I don't know. Let me ask you a question, Ryan. We'll obviously, and Paul, you can weigh in as well. Could they do that? Could they run that kind of – could they have that approach with the roster they currently have, or do they need – more contact hitters, more speed, something like that?
11: They can. The thing is, you mentioned the Brewers. The thing is, when you go to that organization, right, Andrew Vaughn's a classic example coming over from the White Sox, and he said, whoa, it hit him. This is how we're doing things, or you are not playing, period. This is how we're doing things. It's team-first approach. It really is, even when you get into spring training. And, you know, Jake Bowers is the same way. Now, he's having a really good year.
14: Saw that coming?
11: I know. But just had a quick conversation when I was in Milwaukee. He goes, hey, man, they just do things their way, and it's different here. And that's some of that identity we talk about. And, again, the leadership, too. You cannot get over there and just little things, right? You can't, like, for example, you know, Pat Murphy, little, you know, fly ball was sinking in to shallow right center field. Guy puts his head down. Well, he's out. He's out of the game. He's already had two hits. I can't remember who it was. He was out of the game. He's like, yeah, we just don't do that here. Straight up. That's an identity for sure.
14: Yeah, I like that. Paul, what realistically, we were talking about this rotation, and that's going to be interesting to see. First of all, do you automatically, if you're looking at next year going, okay, we got Kirby, we got Logan, we got Wu, we got Emerson Hancock, we got these guys, assuming there's no trades, and we don't know if there will be, but it's going to be a very condensed period where it gets done because the work stoppage is almost certainly going to happen, which is going to eliminate that time for them to do a lot of off-season work. So it could be a frenzy for a month after the World Series, and that's going to be it. But if you are you automatically counting Cade Anderson as part of this rotation going into next season? Because I don't. I like what he did. His last game was spectacular. It's certainly in there. But, I mean, I don't know if he's quite ready to be an every fifth day guy for this team. But if you have him in there, my question to you would be, who's the odd man out? Because there's just no way they can go this six man again and deplete the bullpen again, because I think that cost them.
16: Yeah, and maybe we move somebody too. You know, maybe we move Miller or Kirby.
14: But I guess is the question. If they don't trade anybody, and you still have that rotation, but you're looking at Cade as, hey, he's got to be in there, then who's going to be the odd one out?
16: Yeah, I think Cade's interesting, because I think a lot's going to happen in the offseason and going into spring training, you know, and that, okay, is a spin rate there? I mean, I didn't realize the ball difference was so drastic in Double-A to the majors. Does he find that part where he is pitching only with, you know, Major League Baseball and gets that spin rate back up? I think Cade is, you either think he is now or he's not, because he's so mature for his age. I don't know how much better he gets, you know, how much more in Double-A or Triple-A is he going to be for when he makes the major. So to me, he's one of the guys. I think the other chips are, and because I know there's so many hypotheticals here, Bob, you know, they're going to also look at, okay, who do we have now where we have control, and when is that contract coming up? And we got to move them now while we can. And we do need some other bats and guys who can play good defense. So I don't think we're going to see all of these six starters together. I think Sloan is going to be in the mix as well, and they're looking at that. So I think somebody probably does get moved. You know, I don't know who that Miller was our best pitcher at the end of last year and at times this year, and then he became probably our worst, you know, towards the end of the year. So I don't know. I think that's a tough one. I like Kirby. I like Wu. I like Gilbert. You know, Gilbert may be the odd man out because do we lose control on him the soonest?
14: He's free agent after next year.
17: After next year, yeah.
16: Yeah. So, you know, but my point is you got one more year. You know, I mean, he's going to command a huge dollar, which the Mariners have been reluctant to sign anybody for that those kind of numbers. So, I think it's fascinating because there's so much to be done. And they have so many pieces to make it work. And I'm hoping ownership, for the love of God, actually gives them a chance to really do what's right. This window is closing. It doesn't have to be closed. It can be reopened. And, you know, so much of it is on ownership and truly given everything that DePoto can use. And so, you know, hopefully they put it together because, you know, pitchers aren't getting any younger. And as hard as they throw, you know, who knows how long these careers are.
11: Yeah, it's interesting with Cade Anderson, Ryan Sloan. I don't – where this team is, especially after this year, I really don't think you can get to – let's call – you know, unless there's a lockout, but you get to March. If you're looking at this saying, oh, yeah, boom, I'm just earmarking him to be one of the five, to me, you know, I'll not have an issue with it, but I'm like, man, you've got to make Cade Anderson compete for a spot in that rotation in spring training. Put it that way. Bring someone in, and you know what? Not saying the door that he's starting the year in Triple-A, but make him compete for that spot. You cannot roll into that and just, you know, expect him to have one of those five for sure.
14: Yeah, that's good. It's going to be interesting. Paul, let's talk a little bit about the Seahawks before we let you get out of here. And obviously, you're going to have a different level of intensity watching that game as you'll be on the call, as you just broke that news. Groundbreaking news that Paul will be on the broadcast with Steve Rabel in place of his buddy Dave Wyman. No truth to the rumor that Paul is actually the one that injured Wyman's back for him to get this spot. But well, all right, you can break that news too if you'd like. But let's talk about the injury report that we got today, that Sam is back and Julian is out. That was kind of a new injury we hadn't really heard about until yesterday. Something about his calf, and he's out. Ty Okada's out. Two questions here. How exposed are they in that secondary with both of those guys out? And then do you like the idea of Sam? That was a debate yesterday we were having, as even if, you know, we talked to Lefko, we talked to Matt Hasselbeck, we were talking to different people. Hey, even if he's healthy, do you give him that extra week considering it's Washington with a backup quarterback, a team you should be able to beat the way Drew Locke's been playing, and it only benefits Sam to have that extra week of rest? Or do you, if he says he's ready to go and the trainers say he's ready to go, it's his job, you put him back in? What do you think of both of those?
16: Yeah, I had a different answer until they asked me to do the color analyst on Sunday, because now I feel like I've got to give the company line versus my other role where I just tell you how I feel. Look, in all honesty, though, I think this is one of those, he has to be 100%, 100%, because of some of the, I'm not 100% sure what the injury really is. I mean, it's been a little vague there. And the reason why, if it's truly some type of soft tissue in there or some joint that can still get inflamed, I need him 100%. I'm pretty confident we're going to beat the Commanders, even though they're better. I already need to tell you, they're better than their record. They were about to tie Philly. They had to go for a 2-point conversion and lost that game by 2 to Philly. And until they lost Daniels, they were playing the Cowboys okay. So it'll be a tougher game. It's on the road. We're capable of certainly winning with Drew Locke. So to me, it's 100%. And only the medical staff and them are going to be able to make that call. But if he's 100%, as great as Drew Locke has played, guess what? Sam's better. Sam still spends it better. But in this game, I don't want him thinking, I'm talking about Sam, I don't want him thinking about his leg or his hip or his glute or whatever it is. I want him to be able to scramble. And if there's all of a sudden the pocket breaks down, that he has the ability and seizes a lane, he can take it. Because I think mobility right now matters. And Drew gives you a better chance if he's truly not as mobile as he has been. So that's my long-winded answer of he better be 100% healthy. The season's too long. The next two games, while they'll still be tough against Chargers and the Commanders, they're winnable.
14: What about the absence of Ty Okada and, more importantly, Julian Love?
16: We find a way. You know what? This is how good we are. And we're so good that we can win with backups. We're so good that when teams play us before we play them, they look really good. And then when they play us, they don't look good. And then after they play us, they look good again. So we're really good. We make teams look bad. I just think there's such a belief in us as a team, next man up mentality, the part of the 70. It's just go for it. I'm not as worried about them with, you know, a backup quarterback and Mariota while he's still capable. We'll be fine. It's the front seven that puts the heat on. If you have a great pass rush, even guys who are backups can be pretty good in the secondary. So I'm concerned because I'm trying to think, because A.J. Finley, I'm not even sure who's coming up. I mean, it's thin. When you've got Okada and Julian Love out, and then you've got Rodney Thomas who's up, but he's been on the practice squad, and he's played well, but he's still a backup. Yeah, I've got concerns there. So everybody's got to pick their game up for this one.
14: And then last one before we let you go, we saw them do the rotation at right guard last week with Anthony Bradford dealing with an injury. He's now out on the IL, so you've got at least 4 weeks that he's going to be out. And do you feel like it should be one guy? They should say, hey, it's you, Christian Haynes, or hey, it's you, Bo Stevens, or do you like the rotation?
16: Yeah, I'm okay with it right now. Christian does some things in pass protection that are better at times. He's also a guy that moves a little better, so if we want to pull him, I'm okay with that. I think they're trying to figure out what the strengths of both of them are, and one of them will eventually settle into it. So I'm good. You're going to have injuries here and there on the offensive line, and that one, we're going to be fine with it. I will say, I know we got to go. I've known Rick Riz since 1983. First year, I believe it was his first year. He is, you guys already know, he's the greatest guy in the world. Love him to death. I know he's coming on your show after. Tell him I said hello. Congratulations on an incredible career. And my goodness, are we going to miss him.
14: 100%. We'll pass that along, Paul. We appreciate you, my friend. Hey, have fun this weekend.
11: Good luck on Sunday. I'll be listening.
14: Yeah, have fun with that. We look forward to getting your review. I want some self-scouting next week. We're going to talk about how you feel you did in this broadcast.
16: Well, tell Wyman, you know the old Wally Pip story. It could happen. So
14: he's on notice. He's on notice. Right. Paul, have a great weekend, man. We'll talk to you next week.
16: All right. Ryan, good chatting with you, buddy.
11: You too. I'll be listening Sunday. Good luck.
14: There he is. Thanks. Paul Moyer, everybody. If you guys didn't catch all of that, you'll be able to find it on the podcast page after the show at seattlesports.com. Click the podcast tab. Click on our picture. It'll be right there waiting for you. And click subscribe. It's totally free. And then it just shows up for you every single day. You don't have to do anything. And you can check these interviews out, especially the video ones when we'll have Rick Riz out here. You can check those out on the Seattle Sports YouTube page as well. Football Fridays are powered by the Snoqualmie Casino and Hotel. The Mariners made history this year, but certainly not in the way they envisioned. That is coming your way next with Wyman and Bob. We got Ryan Roland Smith in. It is Seattle Sports on 710.
17: This is your Eagle Minute, a look at Eastern Washington University Athletics. The soccer team has had a good start to their season with a 5-2-1 record as they wrap up non-conference play this afternoon at home against Oregon State. The Eagles broke a two-game losing streak with a draw at the Air Force Academy last Sunday, and head coach Missy Strasburg says this matchup against the Beavers should be a good one.
18: We're really excited to host them. They've struggled a little bit into this season, but their head coach and I go again. She coached at West Point, so we go way back, and it's just going to be a really good matchup. I think the teams are really, really balanced. I think that we present different challenges for each other.
17: Kickoff is set for 3:30 this afternoon in Cheney. The football team will try to break their two-game losing streak tomorrow afternoon at home against Cal Poly. The game starts at 4 o'clock tomorrow, and our pregame coverage begins at 3:30 right here. The men's golf team finished 8th out of 16 teams this week at the CDA National Reserve Invitational in Coeur d'Alene. And the women's golf team placed 11th out of 14 teams this week at the Kalispell Invitational in North Spokane. That's your Eagle Minute on 700 ESPN and 105.3 FM.
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14: We continue live from Edgar's Cantina here at T-Mobile Park. It's Wyman and Bob with Ryan Rowland-Smith in Seattle Sports on 710. We do have mean texts coming up today, and Ryan is subject to that. So go ahead and send those mean texts in at 866-979-3776. I think he's been answering some of them.
7: I think, much like Wyman, he tries to ruin it.
14: Yeah, by not having to send them in.
7: You can't just look at them. And respond in real time. That ruins it.
14: Part of the charm of it.
7: You don't know what they say until 5:45. Yeah.
14: We need surprise at the genius that they send in. Like, whoa, that was a good shot. So he gets a sneak peek, does he?
7: No, he just doesn't want them to send.
14: Oh, I see. So he suppresses our mean texts.
7: The other part of it, really, the crux of the problem is since the day we brought it into the show,
14: I've said. You send them in throughout the week. We collect the best ones. This has not changed. I'm somebody who repeats the same things. I've said it repeatedly. We collect them throughout the week. We unveil them on Friday, the best ones. He starts seeing them on Monday, Tuesday, Wednesday, Thursday. He's going, what are you guys doing? It's Friday only. It's Friday only. And Lefko and I are sitting here arguing with him, going, well, no, actually, they can send them in every day. We just don't bring them up until Friday.
8: Right.
14: But he's convinced that that's somehow a new rule that Lefko and I instituted, and it's been that since day one. But you can send them in any day, and if it stands out, Lefko puts it on a sheet somewhere and hangs on to it until Friday.
11: Who gets the most abuse? Wyman?
14: Oh, yeah.
7: Yeah.
11: Okay.
7: Even when he's not here.
11: Really?
14: Well, he's usually the most aggressive at tearing into the texter, so they want to get him back for him calling them numbnuts.
11: Gotcha. Okay.
14: Meanwhile, where does this... I'd love people to text in on this because I think this is interesting, but 866-979-3776. Where does this Mariners season rank in terms of greatest sports disappointments? For you here in Seattle. And there are two that immediately, for me as a guy that grew up here and you know, I was here when the Sonics were here, obviously, Seahawks, all of that. There are two that stand out. Above all,
11: it's tough because I didn't grow up here. You know what I mean? Like I know there's, I know that
14: you weren't here when the Sonics who were the number one seed, I believe they won 63 games that year, lost to the 8 seed, Denver Nuggets.
11: Wow.
14: And it was the first time in history that it happened that a 1 had lost to an 8. And they did it on our home floor here. And everybody remembers the image of Dikembe Mutombo laying on his back, holding the ball, just yelling in joy as they won. They pulled off the biggest upset in NBA history at that point.
11: Wow. What year was that?
14: That was 95. Yeah. 96 is when they played the Bulls in the finals. But it was... Or was that 94? I can't remember.
7: Well, it's confusing because the seasons and the playoffs.
14: Yeah.
7: You know,
14: the season starts in one year and it carries over into the next year.
11: How do you know? You're still a twinkle in your dad's eye, aren't you? 94.
7: Okay.
11: Yeah.
7: 93, 94. So 94 playoffs.
14: Yeah. Gotcha. It was so that... That immediately came to mind. And then,
7: I know ball, Ryan.
14: And then everybody out here knows, obviously, Seahawks won the Super Bowl 2013. The next year they play the Patriots. They've got a double-digit lead in the fourth quarter, and they let it slip away, the interception at the goal line. I think that's going to be number one for most people for good reason because you had victory snatched away. You had
11: there. You know what's funny about that? I was out of the state watching that at a Super Bowl party. But I still had this, even though I was no longer with the Seattle Mariners, I was still playing professionally at that point. I didn't have a tie to Seattle, but I was watching that. I was like literally one of the only people there, you know, rooting for the Seahawks. I remember watching that go, oh, man, everyone was going nuts, so happy. You know, and I'm sitting there going, oh, what was that? What are we doing? Yeah. Even I knew, like, at that point, like, what is going on? I remember that vividly. But, you know, I just think... Regardless of how this compares to some of the biggest upsets and moments, especially like moments like that, where it's one play or, you know, something that gets kind of etched in your brain in regards to Mutombo land on the floor that way. But this has just been this expectation through the roof, outs away from the World Series in 2025, watching those players sit on the bench, thinking, as the game got on when the Blue Jays were celebrating, thinking, all right, here we go. I cannot wait. I'll sit with Lefko, actually, at the radio, doing some radio post, if you remember that, Lefko. And I was thinking, and I said, man, this offseason, this is going to be huge. This is that little smack in the face to say, we got to this, we tasted it, we missed it. What a motivation for 2026.
14: Yeah.
11: Boy, was I wrong.
14: Yeah.
11: And that's the hardest thing is that this is more of a drawn out, real disappointment in regards to what you expected and what you got compared to that one moment.
14: Yeah. To me, this is easily the most disappointing season in the history of the Mariners. And people conflate that. They're going, no, they had worse teams in the 80s.
11: Oh, we had worse teams. Yeah, we had some expectations, not the expectations like this.
14: No.
11: You know, honestly, there was one team I was on, and I'm looking around going, man, like, we do have a lot of flaws, but the expectations were so high. It was when we got Cliff Lee in a trade.
14: Right.
11: But I was looking around going, man, we still have some flaws here, and, like, there was still some underlying issues. And I remember even I was in the rotation, but I was even in our bullpen. We were missing some pieces. And, man, it was terrible. But nothing like...
14: This is coming off a season where you're 8 outs away from a World Series. Closest this organization has ever been to a World Series the previous year.
11: Yeah.
14: And you brought back essentially the same cast, and you brought in Donovan, you brought in Ferrer, just a couple of little tweaks to it, and you're thinking, we got the same group back, we're bringing the band back, and they were so successful last year, they're right there, and this is good. And you got Naylor for the whole year now instead of just trade deadline on, and it
11: yeah.
14: Massive disappointment. And to me, it trumps the 2001 season where you win 116 games. You didn't get as far then as you did last year.
11: Yeah.
14: Last year was the furthest. The following year.
11: How about that?
14: The expectations were big in 2002. That's the year the Angels won. But I would say this is more disappointing just relative to expectations. I don't remember the expectation being we're back and we're going to be in the World Series next year. So, for me, it kind of goes in order. I think the Super Bowl, because it was just such a gut punch in the immediate.
11: But that's the moment, right?
14: Yeah, that was more of a moment, but just sports disappointment for me would be Super Bowl, Sonics in 94 against the Nuggets, one seed being upset by the 8 seed. This would probably be my third right here.
11: For sure.
14: And you guys can weigh in on that. But you and I were talked about this. We talked about it on the Top Step podcast. Biggest culprit. This season is to why it didn't work. It's a lot of things. There isn't a singular reason. It's all inclusive. But you and I talked about it, and I put it more on the offense. I think you lost more games this year due to your offense than you did to anything else. Did that change at all for you? Because I think it went offense. I think the defense is one area we just really never talked about, and they've been a horrible defensive team. But basically everything went wrong. The starting pitching was wildly uneven. The bullpen fell apart. Defense was bad. What's the biggest culprit as to why they are where they are?
11: I look at this two different ways. And again, just bouncing off Cal Raleigh speaking to the media, I know Julio's going to talk in the scrum here as well at 4:30 today. So I'm sure, I mean, not that we're going to talk about that with Rick here. But two things that stand out. You talk about the accountability, the energy focus. This is Cal Raleigh's words.
14: Right.
11: When I think that falls on, when you lose a Brendan Donovan at the top of the lineup, that was your big acquisition. He's a really good player. I want to make that very clear. You missed a huge opportunity with him being injured. Offensively, to me, losing a Brendan Donovan at the top, losing a Cal Raleigh mediocre season. In other words, him hitting 30 home runs and hitting 250 and OPSing and not missing the time. To me, that was more on the in the sense of energy, focus, that kind of, you know, that where you fell into that complacency.
14: Mm-hmm.
11: That's where they lost. But when you look at the numbers and you look at the underlying issues here, because again, offense is every day. You're playing every day. When you look at the underlying issues, the inconsistency and the holes with the starting pitching, man, that was glaring. When you take a breath and have a look back and say, whoa. But I say that, and comparing it to 2025, the pitching wasn't good out the gates at all. It wasn't. The offense was carrying this team. And
14: in 25.
11: 25.
14: You know, you started with Kirby on the injured list.
11: Yep. Started with Kirby. Bryce Miller was struggling. He had the elbow issues. Then you lost to Logan Gilbert. Man, you had some massive
14: Everybody holes. Got hurt except for Castillo.
11: Absolutely.
14: Everybody missed time.
11: Yeah, and look, Emerson Hancock was not the same Emerson Hancock we saw at the gates this year either. So, but the team had, what Cal said, an identity. They had an energy to them, which was every day. The offense, they had a way of beating you offensively. This year, they simply didn't have that. So, underlying, you look at pitching wins you games. Yes, I get all that. But when you're talking from a chemistry, identity in the clubhouse, the offense, man, was really, really letting them down.
14: Yeah, and by the way, a lot of articles being written now. ESPN just did a full season final grades on all 30 teams. It'll be come as no surprise to everybody. Mariners got an F, and I would be surprised if it were anything but that. I don't think you can give them anything higher than an F. So you guys can check that out. Make sure you tune in on Sunday for Rick Riz's final broadcast, which begins with the pregame coverage at 11 a.m. over on the Seattle Sports app or 770 KTTH. So you don't want to miss Rick's final broadcast. Meanwhile, superstars make their own rules, and two of them are the subject of our Y-Man. Coming your way next. So we continue live from Edgar's Cantina at T-Mobile Park. Wyman and Bob with Ryan Roland Smith at Seattle Sports on 710.
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40: Why, man? Why?
41: Lunch has been canceled today due to lack of hustle. Deal with it.
42: He's a habitual line stepper.
40: What were you thinking? What are you doing?
43: Why are you the way that you are?
40: It's the Why Man of the Week.
0: It is Y-Man, presented by Mazda of Everett. And I don't know if you've heard this one, Ryan. I'm curious to get your take on it if you haven't. But Vlad Guerrero was doing an interview. And he was talking about his contract. This is a man who signed a 14-year, $500 million contract, of which he received $300-plus million in a signing bonus. Every penny guaranteed. He could go hitless from now until the end of the contract and still get every penny. The comments that he had about it, because he's got 9 home runs this year. He's got 1 that he's hit at home.
1: Oh, yeah.
0: This is a guy who's hit 48 home runs in the season. He's a power hitter. But he had some comments about, you know, hey, people don't get it. They're paying me for what I did in the past, not what I'm going to do, which on some level is a little bit true, right?
1: Technically it is, you're getting paid for what you've done, yes.
0: Yeah, with the expectation, hey, we've seen what you've done, so you warrant this kind of contract, but it's with the idea that what you've done will continue to be what you do moving forward. Otherwise, by his theory, the day he retires, they give him $500 million more.
1: Because, that's a good way to look at it.
0: Because you've been so great for our organization, yeah. We're going to pay you for what you've done. But what the problem is, it became an issue, and then he was made aware of it. And Keegan Mathewson, Blue Jays reporter, tells MLB Network that Vlad Guerrero not only didn't back away from it, he doubled down on his comments.
2: He doubled down, essentially. You know, I think the most important quote he had was when he was asked if he regretted the comment. And I have it in front of me just to make sure I'm reading exactly what he said. Now, this is via his interpreter as well, guys. So there's a couple layers of interpretation. But he said, no, I don't regret myself. I'm not lying with what I say. I understand some fans, they don't understand the way and what I was trying to say. But what I said is the way I feel. Now, this day's bad enough. They just got knocked out of the playoffs. This day's bad enough. This day didn't need this, obviously. And Vladdy continued to talk about how his personal belief is that you're paid for what you've done, not just what you're going to do. We all know that's not how leagues work nowadays, fellas, not just baseball, anything.
0: Yeah, I like it. This day's been bad enough. We didn't need this. Yeah.
1: Well, a couple things that stand out with Vlad's comments. So, frustrating year, we know that. Look, the fan base in Toronto are very beloved, like they beloved Vlad Guerrero for a good reason. He was, you know, came up in the organization. He is half Canadian, by the way. He was born in Canada, right? And so there is that tie to, because his dad played for the Montreal Expos. So there is that ties to Canada, which just carries a lot of weight. When you go to the Rogers Center, there is a big tie there to obviously the country, not just the team. So you got some of these things. Not to mention, too, the Blue Jays were put under a ton of pressure by the fans to get this extension done. They knew he was going to be a free agent at the end of the year, and
0: they
1: were stalling.
0: Lost Bichette.
1: Yep, they were stalling, and they said, you know what, we'll wait. And the fans said, no, make this happen now. And they said, you know what, all right, let's just, here's a blank check. What do we need for this to happen?
0: 14 years, $500 million.
1: And they paid him accordingly, right? Because of, like you said, the numbers that he had put up. To think that, yes, obviously you can't, no one's got a crystal ball, so there's no way to pay someone for future numbers because nothing, you know, you never know.
0: Well, unless you're Colt Emerson or you're some of these young guys, a bit like Pirates, people like that.
1: You are, to his point, you're paid on the value of what you've, you know, just given the team and everything else. However, we all know that for you to sign a deal that goes beyond a decade, you are the face of that franchise, and you are going to be that face for the franchise for every new player that comes in. The identity we talked about, that Cal Raleigh talked about as well, the logo, the Toronto Blue Jays logo, is going to be tied to you pretty much the rest of your career. Therefore, guess what? No. You've had a terrible year, the most dismal year of your career, let's be honest. You have a responsibility at that point to speak about the organization and to basically represent that organization. So the timing, like the reporter said, has been absolutely terrible. The fact he doubled down was really concerning. I think that when he takes a breath and probably a couple of weeks and probably some people around him, hopefully, say, look, man, you have to address this again. Because guess what? You are the face of this team. That logo is associated to you for over a decade, not in the past, moving forward.
0: And you look tone deaf. You look really tone deaf.
1: Because the fans are the ones that push the Blue Jays so hard because they could have easily. That was around the time, too, where they didn't sell off in the trade deadline when they were having a terrible year a couple of years back. Next year they said, yeah, you know what, we have to get real here. And the fans made that happen, so you really need to address that.
0: All right, entry number two comes courtesy of a regular participant in Y-Man. Aaron Rodgers kind of took accountability for the Steelers' loss on Sunday, and he blamed himself for not fixing all of the mistakes the coaches made.
3: In a game like today where there wasn't a lot of flow to it, we need to be better, and it starts with me, at like making sure Mike knows what's working, what's not working, our coaches know, and so we can call stuff that we feel like has a better chance.
0: So that's your quarterback, that's your general, that's your leader of the franchise,
1: but
0: right?
1: Is he saying that on the field, this is what I feel like is happening in regards to what I see not having flow of the game, therefore I need to relay that to the play calling?
0: They went out and got their butt kicked. He didn't play well.
1: Okay.
0: Generally, the line from your starting quarterback is, I got to be better. Starts with me.
1: Period.
0: You know, we as an offense got to get better. We got to run the ball better. We got to catch. We got to pass. But it starts with me. I'm the one throwing the ball here. That's the way he kind of lured you in. Like, hey, we got to be better. It starts with me. Letting the coaches know which plays work and don't work. I'm like, so it starts with you letting them know what they are doing wrong, which may be true on some level, but you just don't say that.
1: Well, what I'm trying to do, I tried to give Vlad the benefit of the doubt here to technically say that, yes, you technically do get paid on what you've done, of course, right? But then all the things we finish with that. What I'm thinking, when he says that,

0: say that, yes, you technically do get paid on what you've done, of course, right? But then all the things we finish with that. What I'm thinking, when he says that, should he have taken a pause and maybe taken a breath and said, you know what, I'm not seeing something as a play caller. I've been, I spent a lot of years here, therefore I need to relay that.
1: No.
0: Straight, yeah, you know, starts with me.
1: Because his job is not to call plays.
0: Right.
1: His job is to go out there and execute the plays that are called. Now, doesn't mean he doesn't have the freedom to check at the line of scrimmage and check into a different play, things like that. But he just basically took zero accountability for his own play other than to say, I got to let these guys know which plays they're calling are working and which ones aren't. And it's you know, starts with me there. No, it's not. It's not, hey, I got to play better. I got that was bad. We got our butts kicked. It starts with me, and then you can include everybody else as the leader. You say, we all have to be better, but hey, it starts right here.
0: Man, I'll tell you what. Look, I had a lot of really bad games. let's be very clear. What I found that when I just it was much easier not to deal with people after it. It was just easier. Just easier. For me, for everyone else, if I just said, yeah, I suck today, bang, done.
1: Yeah, what else is somebody going to want from you?
0: There is that sometimes you're like, yeah, but like there is some things that are really bothering me outside.
1: They didn't make plays behind me.
0: Yeah.
1: So-and-so booted a ball.
0: You have that rattling around the back of the head. But what I found is people give you much more respect, and they actually give you more authority to your comment when you say, yeah, I was bad today. I need to do this, bang, move on.
1: Yeah. And sometimes you allow the media will bring up, hey, you know, it seemed like things got worse when so-and-so booted that ball.
0: Yeah.
1: And then a good leader in that instance will go, look, that happens, but it's up to me to pick them up.
0: Yes.
1: I got to pick them up. That should not impact my game.
0: Yeah.
1: You know, even though maybe back in the clubhouse you could go up to him and go, hey, Donkey, what are you doing there? You got to make that play. You're killing me.
0: There was one time in my career where I came back up to the big leagues. I was sent down. I remember I told you guys I hit someone in the head.
1: Yeah.
0: And the comments from the front office and people in charge of me were basically saying, oh, he needed that time. It's like, no, I didn't need that time at all. I need to cut. You sent me down because you had five other dudes doing well, but you didn't want to say that.
1: Yeah.
0: You said, oh, yeah, we need to give. You didn't give me any time. No. You weren't. Just let me. No, you weren't. I wanted to make that very clear. But I had to bite my tongue. Yeah, there was a whole. That's a whole
1: I'm glad
0: story.
1: You got that off your chest now, a decade later.
0: Yeah, more than a decade.
1: All right. Ryan's gonna step out for a little bit. You're going to come back, rejoin us at 5 o'clock when we've got the legend Rick Riz with us, right?
0: Yes.
1: Yeah.
0: He's coming out here in the, like,
1: I believe so.
0: In person.
1: Is he not?
2: That is literally why we're here.
0: I love it.
2: Yeah.
1: Yeah. He's going to be here
2: so
1: on set.
2: So we need
1: set
2: you
1: with
2: back here.
0: Yeah. Okay.
1: Yeah. So make
2: you
1: sure
2: you're surprised
1: here
2: by this news.
0: Yeah, I mean, what do you need me for? You got.
1: We need.
2: All right, fine.
1: So
2: don't come back then.
0: No, I want to. Are you kidding?
1: Ryan's going to step out for a bit. He'll be back at 5 o'clock. In the meantime, we've got great injury news for the Seahawks, but it came at a bit of a cost. We'll get into that coming up next as we continue live from Edgar's Cantina here at T-Mobile Park. It's Wyman and Bob, Seattle Sports on 710.
3: This is your Eagle Minute, a look at Eastern Washington University Athletics. The volleyball team started Big Sky Conference play last night at home with a four-set victory over Weber State. Calista Lukovic had 19 kills, Aspen Reed added 14, and Sydney Gray had 9 kills and 5 blocks. The Eagles are 1-0 in the Big Sky and 7-6 overall on the season, going into a home match tomorrow at noon against Idaho State. The football team returns to Big Sky play tomorrow at home against Cal Poly. Last year, quarterback Anthony Grigsby passed for over 300 yards and 3 touchdowns as the Mustangs beat the Eagles. Grigsby is back in a Cal Poly uniform this season, and head coach Aaron Best says he's dangerous.
4: He wants to stay in the pocket. He wants to deliver the mail. They don't want him packing it 15, 18 times a game. He's going to get probably 4 or 5 when he gets loose out of the pocket, but he's a dual threat quarterback for a reason. He can beat you both with his arm and with his legs.
3: The Eagles are 0-1 in Big Sky play and 1-3 overall this season going into tomorrow afternoon's game, which starts at 4 o'clock on Ruse Field. Our pregame coverage begins at 3:30 right here. 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
9: We continue live from Edgar's Cantina here at T-Mobile Park. It's Wyman and Bob. Ryan Roland Smith has made his way up to the booth to do some work. He'll be back with us at 5 p.m. when Rick Riz joins us on the program here at Edgar's Cantina. We got Mike Lefko in with us. We do have mean texts today, so get those rolling at 866-979-3776. You see the reporters gathering on the other side, the across from us, Lefko, at the Mariners dugout. Julio is supposed to be speaking with the media somewhere around 4:30, I think. So be interesting to see what he's got to say. You know, as Cal kind of went through his situation yesterday. We'll see what happens today with Julio and what gets said out there. But we'll talk more about that later. Meanwhile,
10: I do like that they're all wearing, all the players are wearing those Rick Riz shirts that Ryan Roland Smith was wearing. I guess all the staffers were wearing, but to get the players on board too, that's cool. That's pretty special.
9: I wonder how many of these players go back and listen to calls and listen to, I mean, because that's the radio call.
10: Yeah.
9: So I'm wondering how much of what Rick does do they get to take in?
10: Well, usually those are the ones they put on highlight reels, or especially if it's postseason, you know, because that is the fun thing about being a radio broadcaster for a team. You're the one who's going to have the memorable call, the historic call, because once you get to a playoff or a World Series situation, that's a national TV call.
9: Oh, yeah.
10: So as tough as that is, you're never going to hear a local TV broadcaster have that World Series call. So if you know, the Polanco moment or any big moment, I think is interspersed over highlights. But hey, when he's on every road trip and he's that memorable, I'm sure they know who he is now.
9: Well, and he gets down there, you know, in the clubhouse, and guy's been here for four decades, so they're more than aware of who he is and what he means to this organization. So I love this, as down as it is as a Mariners fan, to see what's gone on and how the season ultimately ends up. I'm glad to see Rick celebrated this way, and just to walk into the building, for those that missed it when we walked in this morning, coming through the tunnel where the players and all the staff and everybody walk, again, sort of the bowels of the stadium, if you will, where you enter the clubhouse, that entire hallway, if you will, it's a very, very long hallway, was lined with employees, a couple hundred sitting there, and they're all wearing the Rick Riz shirts. They were holding up the placards and waiting for him to arrive and, you know, give him the big, huge surprise party, if you will. And I can't wait to see the video of it. You saw some of it.
10: Right? One of the employees showed me a video, and yeah, it's very special. And that's why Ryan Roland Smith was late. We'll give him a pass just this once. I mean, if it happens again, all right. But, you know, this situation only happens once every 41 years.
9: So. Yeah, that's exactly right. That's exactly right. So very cool. We'll talk with Riz at 5 o'clock, so stay tuned for that. Get your mean texts in at 866-979-3776. Meanwhile, we had some Seahawks injury news, an update for you earlier today. Again, in case you missed it, Sam Darnold is off of the injury report completely. So he is expected to start this weekend. Julian Love is out for the game this weekend. That's the big surprise. He's got a calf injury. And then Ty Okada, who we knew was hurt, is out with the hamstring issue. So the back end of this defense is a little suspect. We talked to Paul Moyer about it earlier, who, by the way, broke his own news. Yeah. He will be doing the color analyst work this weekend in place of our own beloved Dave Wyman, who apparently has his a back that's troubling him.
10: So and he didn't pop up on the injury report either.
9: I didn't see a word today, about him out there. He was a full go, and then all of a sudden he's out. So Paul Moyer will be on the radio broadcast with Steve Rabel, so check that out. But, yeah, we talked to Paul about it, and he really just had no real concern. He's like, we're just so good. We're just so good that it doesn't really matter. I mean, yeah, you want your starters out there, certainly, and you're better with your starters. But he's like, you know, we got the guys. That's what the ready squad is all about. And that's being tested early for the Seahawks. You know, you're two games in, and the ready squad has been dipped into a couple of times already. And, you know, so, you know, you got a question here about just your level of worry about the back end of the defense with two safeties not playing. I'm really not that worried, to be honest. Are they as good as they otherwise would be? No. But you also are facing a backup quarterback, and Marcus Mariota has been in the league a long time. He can get some things done. I just don't see him as a guy that can really pick apart. I see that weakness there. I'm gonna pass this team to death. He's just not that guy to me. So I don't worry about it. Are you concerned about that?
10: I think you lose a lot with Julian Love out for what he does communication-wise. Talent-wise, he's fantastic as well, but that's where that 70 comes in, where I think you can find and coach guys up that they're a serviceable replacement, but the intangible of Julian Love and how he communicates on that back end, you don't see a lot of coverage busts with the Seahawks, and that's why, you know, Mike McDonald talked about it. I think it was asked to a bunch of the defensive players this week, how do you guys limit explosive plays, or why do you take pride in limiting those explosive plays? And it's because of that, because everyone's on the same page, everyone communicates, it's kind of like on a string. Everyone's tied together. Without the guy who's the last line of defense, two guys who have now never played together yet, it looks like it'll be A.J. Finley and Rodney Thomas. Both were on that ready squad until they've been signed to the 53 in the case of Rodney Thomas. You just hope there's not a coverage bust, but it is kind of the ideal situation. Backup quarterback for the Commanders, a team that looks like they're dealing with their own issues, mm-hmm. So you can ease them in. It almost the part of you that kind of thinks, okay, is this going too well? Does the other shoe have to drop? At some point, with how successful the Seahawks have been with sliding guys in to replace their starters, I kind of worry at some point that luck's going to run out. Yeah. But maybe it's the indication of how well this team is getting coached up and how much they find value in guys like this.
9: Well, and you just hit on what sort of eliminates the concern for me is the belief in Mike McDonald's system. Yeah. That's the one thing that's been static since he's been here. That hasn't changed. We've had multiple offensive coordinators, and now you've got new running back, and you've got more changes on the offensive side of things. So, you know, those questions to me were legit. Like, all right, well, now what does it look like with Fleury calling the plays? This is the third offensive coordinator in McDonald's tenure, right? A lot of change every year. Defense, it's been static. It's his defense. And Adam Dirty is the guy out there executing it for him. Your backups generally aren't going to be better than your starters. Your starters are there for a reason, so I get it. I'm not saying they're going to be equal to or better than having Julian in there and everybody else. But I just think the system allows for them to plug and play to a certain extent, right? And again, if they were going up against the 49ers, they were going up against the Rams, they were going up against one of those teams, then I would have a different feeling about it. I'd still have the same level of faith in Mike McDonald's system, in his scheme, and that it's just, this is how it runs, regardless of who's in there. I'm trying not to disrespect the Commanders, because they can beat you. They can beat you. Any team in this league will beat you if you go in. And that's the other thing. I don't worry about anybody on the Seahawks team going in and going, it's Commanders, we're fine. You know, they might think we're fine, but I don't think they're thinking, I don't have to try as hard. I don't have to study as much film. I think they, by the end of the week, and Dave's the one that always says it, by the end of the week, you look at it, every team you're facing going, these guys are good, and if we don't do this or we don't do that, we're going to have trouble.
10: Well, it truly is remarkable in that system that Mike McDonald has brought out here, that they can kind of plug in guys and just replace someone who looks so good that we kind of bemoan their loss in the case of Kobe Bryant.
9: Yeah.
10: He left in free agency, and you and Dave were talking about it, and you brought up the fact that that was the one that hurt because he was such a vital part of that defense. All right, well, Ty Okada's here. They were confident enough in the limited action he saw last year to say, you're the starter. And now, ironically, we haven't seen him yet this year. So, all right, who's the next man up? Well, it's Rodney Thomas. We're going to sign you to the active roster now. And A.J. Finley, who played, he had that big game in week two last year against the Steelers. Okay, saw enough there. We trust our system. We trust you. He's back in there. So to have guys like that, it is phenomenal. And I think it's tough to kind of quantify why they're so successful with that, what Mike McDonald does so well, because what you guys have brought up, why doesn't every team just do this? Why is every team not having the same success? Because there's only a certain amount of things you can run or schemes you can do or looks you can show. But Mike McDonald and this defense, no, they can plug in a Drake Thomas, an undrafted free agent, who can replace a Tyrese Knight, who, by the way, they got because they saw something in him, or to get Ernest Jones and now make him an indispensable part of this defense. So, yeah, I'll just kind of sit back and say, they got it. I don't know if I'd be confident starting two backups at safety, but until something goes wrong, we'll trust what the Seahawks have done.
9: Yeah, it's not preferable. Not preferable. Not saying that at all, but I just feel like they should be able to overcome it this week. These guys should be able to be adequate enough, to say the very least, in order for this team to walk away with a win. Meanwhile, you know, we talked about this as it pertains to Drew Lock, in that he's put some really good stuff on tape. He's a free agent after this year. And obviously, I'm sure he'd, you know, deep down, he would love, give me one more game of tape. Give me one more game where I can go out there and sling this thing around and really show what I can do. Because the first game, he kind of got just thrown into the deep end. It was more of a, you know, keep us afloat. First half, super conservative, nothing really happening. Second half got better. Last week, he was spectacular. This would have been a week, I'm thinking, just on a personal level, he had been thinking like, okay.
10: Yeah.
9: I got last week under my belt. I had the first game where I got thrown in. Now I get this one. I'm in a rhythm. I'm going up against a team that's got their own concerns. It's not going to happen. And we talked about that question before, but if Sam is in this weekend moving forward, doesn't miss another beat, doesn't miss another snap, and that's all the film that's out there is of this year on Drew Lock, is that enough for a team to take a chance on him? And I'm not talking about a $50 million a year contract, but bringing him in to make substantially more than he makes now as a backup and compete for a starting job. And to me, looking at all of the teams out there, I mean, you're going to some, in cases, going to a 38-year-old Case Keenum and somebody like that. I'm like, yeah, I think without hesitation, there'll be a number of teams that'll be interested in Drew Lock.
10: It makes for an interesting scenario because I think if he had, you know, maybe one more full game or two full games, then a team probably goes into this offseason thinking, we are going to sign him as a starter. Mm-hmm. Now I wonder if it's not enough tape or not enough of a sample size to say, well, we're going to sign him to be our starter. We're just going to sign him to be the backup. And then does he beat out an established guy? I don't know how Tua beat out Michael Penix, you know, maybe because he was injured, or how some of these quarterback battles shake out around the league. But you still kind of are in the situation. It's to the benefit of the Seahawks that, is it the system? Is it because he had a great run game behind him and a phenomenal defense? There isn't enough tape necessarily to say, look, we are fully confident in this guy. I'm not saying I think the Seahawks keep him. I think he's done enough to show that someone will try to sign him.
9: Yeah, at least give him the chance to compete. We're going to pay you a lot more than you're making now, and you have a chance to come in here and win that starting
10: game. I wonder if he not necessarily hurt himself, or if Sam Darnold coming back earlier cost himself a lot more money. If he goes into the offseason with that leverage of like, here's four games, look what I did, I want starter money. And maybe that's in the like $35, $40 million range, which is significantly more than he's made in the last few years. Now it might be this one-year prove-it deal. Not that it stinks. It's unfortunate, sure. It's how the game's played. And I think Drew Lock certainly understands that. And he's in a great situation here, so he's not going to complain about that. But it's just an interesting kind of situation where we went into this whole week saying, well, maybe Locke's going to get the start, and I still think he should if Darnold isn't right, and I guess if he's off the injury report, he's good enough. There's not really any need to put him out there. That's my opinion. Obviously, he's your starting quarterback, so they're putting him out there. But because now it does seem like, well, Drew Lock is done, and barring any injury again, he's not going to get a start the rest of the year, I do wonder what that means for his offseason and how much interest he's going to get, because the backup quarterback market, he looks a lot better than a lot of backups, but is he good enough in some other team's eyes to be a starter?
9: Yeah, he's going to make a lot more money next year.
10: Yeah.
9: Whether we think this is enough game tape or not, it's nothing but good for him as a free agent, whether it's with the Seahawks or another team, because he's going to earn a base salary this year of $2.25 million.
10: Yeah.
9: and a workout bonus. This is according to SpotTrack. So a workout bonus of $8,160. Mm. So he carries a cap hit of $2.7 million and a dead cap value of $2.7 million. So he's remarkably cheap for the team this year. And he's a free agent, as we said. He's going to make decidedly more than that. Even if he re-signs with the Seahawks, I think that triples, that doubles, that triples his salary. I don't know how what their budget is for the backup. If they just look at it, go, look, hey, man, we'd love to have you back, but Jalen Milroe is a guy we're developing. We spent a third-round pick on him. We're gonna you know, sort of invest in him and let you go out there and test the market and get the money you really probably should make that we can't pay you here. I don't know. But whether it's here, whether it's, you know, with another team, he signed a two-year, $5 million deal with the Seahawks, which is, in football dollars, peanuts. So either way, whether he needed one more game, didn't get it, this is all he's got to go on, he's in line to make a lot more money next year.
10: It would be kind of funny if he ends up in Minnesota, if they're out on Kyler, and then they essentially switch places. Like, all right, Darnold, you come here from Minnesota, and Locke goes to the Vikings.
9: They say J.J. McCarthy's a stiff. We should have kept Darnold the whole time.
10: I was just trying to scour and see who actually needs quarterbacks. You know, some teams don't have a good quarterback, but they have like a young rookie. Like the Saints, they don't need a quarterback. They have Tyler Shuck. They're going to develop him. The Dolphins probably need a quarterback, and the Vikings. And at that point, maybe that's it. I don't know if you're the Jets, and maybe Geno shows you something this year. Are you going to try to have Drew Lock come in? And
9: are the Cardinals set with Jacoby Brissett?
10: That's true.
9: He's been a career backup.
10: You got the Cardinals. Yeah, there will be teams. You got the Cardinals, Dolphins.
9: Yeah, there'll be a few teams
10: Vikings
9: out there.
10: Vikings, maybe. Yeah.
9: There'll be a few teams out there that'll have, again, maybe at minimum, a chance to compete for the starting job, whereas in this situation, he doesn't have that. Unless Sam just falls on his face this year, has a dreadful year, then maybe they say, hey, man, we want to bring you back, and you're going to compete for this with Sam, because Sam will have 1 year left on his deal. But that's a very extreme hypothetical. Meanwhile, taking a look at some of the things around the NFL, Nick Bosa suffered a calf strain. Speaking of calf strains, that's what's keeping Julian Love out. He suffered a calf strain in practice. He's expected to miss multiple weeks. Seahawks play the 49ers in 2 weeks. So, sounds like he's not going to be there for that. Six defensive players are already dealing with injuries for the 49ers. Is it the substation?
10: Well, jokingly, yes. What other theory is there? No, there are some actual theories. They have a very old roster. I was kind of looking around like, hey, is this an actual thing? And people, of course, have written the joking stories about it. And we know that John Lynch had to answer the questions about it after the season when someone brought that theory up there. But they do have the oldest roster in the NFL. And a number of their guys are over 30, which is just ancient in NFL years. So it's something to do with that. And then people have thrown out theories that Shanahan might run a little bit more physical practices than is the norm around the league. But whatever it is, the Niners once again are incredibly banged up. Now, this time it's all on the defensive side of the ball, but you're kind of catching them at a good time. I mean, the Seahawks have the Commanders, the Chargers, who are just directionless right now, and then the 49ers.
9: Yeah.
10: And if you get them now compared to end of the year, that's a vastly different team, but none of their injuries are really on the offensive side. So now we've seen that offense this year. It's just, you're getting them in a good spot compared to a week one last year where they were healthy. The Seahawks were trying to break in a new offense, and it is wild again. Yeah, the 49ers, they're injury-plagued once more, just weeks into the season.
9: I know, and we'll see what it does. I mean, we just chronicled all the Seahawks injuries. They're not immune to it by any stretch. By the way, I'm listening to you, Lefko. I'm just keeping an eye on the
10: batting,
9: batting practice is going on, so if one starts to sail this direction, we got to have a heads up here.
10: Well, you know, it's kind of worse when there are people in here, because then they'll kind of panic and be like, ugh!
9: Well, yeah, we're facing the crowd.
10: Yeah.
9: Our back is to the field, so we're watching the reactions of the fans that are here at Edgar's Cantina, and often they'll be wide-eyed like, oh, heads up.
10: And the ball's 20 feet to the left.
9: Yeah, we're ducking going, okay, we're bracing for impact. So, yeah, I'm just keeping an eye on Cole Young out here in the batting cage, who's luckily left-handed and going the other way.
10: Did you see the ball? Someone was long tossing.
9: Yeah.
10: And it hit right there, and I didn't know where that was coming from. So that angle, it was above the netting.
9: I know.
10: And I was like, oh. So I actually had the eyes go wide like the crowd here usually does. But, that one smacked about 10 feet away from us.
9: Yeah, so Bosa's out. Commanders have ruled out several of their starters. Safety Nick Cross is out. He's ill. Their linebacker, Frankie Louvu, is out with a groin injury, and their right guard, Sam Cosmi, is out with a concussion. So, again, every team is out here just 2 weeks in, two games in, dealing with their own injuries. So I don't feel bad for them. Seahawks have their own. We're talking about them. Nicky Minwori just coming back. You lost Bud Clark before you ever had a chance to see him. You had one series with your starting quarterback.
7: Yeah.
9: You're down two safeties now, and Julian Love and Ty Okada. So they're not immune. They're not immune. And they're not by a substation as far as I know.
7: Well, I don't know. They had a lot of things wrong with their franchise for a long time. But now they're heading in the right direction.
9: Well, I'm talking about the Seahawks.
7: Oh, yeah, the Seahawks. Yeah, yeah. The Commanders, certainly, they've had some things go wrong with them. But, no, when it comes to the Seahawks, because we're about to dive into the Commanders at 4:30, what might actually be not difficult, but because you say, look, we can't sleep on a team. You can't take anyone for granted. We'll dive into what could potentially be a little difficult. But I will say, I think I've been looking at this wrong. I'm going to frame my thinking here because Sam Darnold is going to play, it sounds like. I've been looking at it like...
9: Much to your disappointment.
7: No, I've been looking at it like, well, why rush him back? There's no need to. Locke was fine. You can let him rest, have a full week to prep. But maybe this is a situation where the Commanders, because they're kind of an inferior opponent and it's not going to be this tough, bruising kind of game, you can ease Darnold back in this game. I wasn't looking at it that way, but I'm like, hey, if the Commanders aren't good enough to get pressure on you because some of their starters are out, and if you can control the ball again and have a 10-minute drive, this is a kind of ease back into the game for Darnold, who has only played one series.
9: Yeah.
7: So you got to knock some rust off. So I'm going to look at it like that. I'm reframing my perspective. I've grown and matured, Bob, and now I'm looking at it in a different light.
9: Lefko's reshaping his opinion on this entire thing. Football Fridays are powered by the Snoqualmie Casino and Hotel. They say to never look past a team, which we most certainly are not. So if that is the case, where could the Commanders actually make it challenging for the Seahawks? We'll get into that next as we continue live from Edgar's Cantina here at T-Mobile Park. It's Wyman and Bob, Seattle Sports on 710.
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9: We continue live from Edgar's Cantina here at T-Mobile Park. It's Wyman and Bob. We got Mike Lefko in until Ryan Rowland-Smith rejoins us at 5 o'clock. We'll have Rick Riz, the man this whole weekend is built around. The celebration of Rick Riz started today. It's already started, and it'll be going on through the entire weekend, which is great. Great to have something positive to celebrate here with the Mariners and what has turned out to be the most disappointing in their history, if you will. We do have mean texts coming up at 5:45 today, so you can get those in at 866-979-3776. You think Dave's listening? You think Dave's keeping an ear open?
7: No, we didn't even know he was still here until the news was broken to us. So Dave was supposed to be en route across the country to the other Washington.
9: Yeah.
7: But he's still here.
9: Yeah, he's still here.
7: Do you think he just does that in his free time? He listens to us?
9: Well, he's talked about when he's not been here and mean texts come in. He said they all seem to be about me. So we'll see if that holds true today.
7: Dave, Turn on the radio, numbnuts. Listen to me and Tex.
9: 866-979-3776. Taking a look at this Commanders team and what stands out about them. Mike McDonald was asked if the Commanders offense looks different with Marcus Mariota at quarterback.
0: Not really. I mean, Jaden Daniels is a phenomenal player. But Marcus Mariota is a really good player, too. And when he played for him last year, they were really effective on offense. And every time he's played, they've been efficient. They've put up points. So we had a lot of respect for him.
9: Yeah, and he's not going to say anything to the contrary, right? He's not going to go, well, they're pretty limited with this guy.
7: Well, he's much worse than Jaden Daniels. He can't run.
9: We can't wait to turn his day into a nightmare. Marcus Mariota is a guy that is still a veteran, has seen a lot in this league, and maybe there are some aspects that might potentially rattle Jaden Daniels that wouldn't rattle Marcus, because he's kind of seen it all at this point, but we'll find out. I don't look at him, and I know he's a former Tennessee Titan, so you've got a fondness for him, Lefko, but he's a quarterback I think you should be able to get to, and he's mobile. He's still got mobility even at this point of his career, so we'll see what he provides out there, but I think this is still a better situation for the Seahawks, certainly, to be facing him as opposed to Jaden Daniels.
7: Yeah, I can't believe he's been in the league for 11 years already. That's crazy.
9: Out of Oregon.
7: I remember when he was drafted. There was so much excitement, so much promise. But, yes, to survive in the league for 11 years, you have to be doing some things right. Now, the last few years, it's been as a backup. So he's in that strange mix of good enough to hang around, but not good enough to take a starting job somewhere.
9: Right.
7: And Drew Lock had kind of been in that situation. And now maybe this catapults him forward, but there's a definitive decline going from a starter like Jaden Daniels, who, with his running ability, makes him dangerous. You have to contain him. So that automatically opens up some things when he gets out of the pocket and scrambles. Marcus Mariota can scramble. I don't think he can do it as well as Jaden Daniels. I don't think he does it as effectively, because he doesn't use it to open up space. He does it as a last-ditch resort. And the problem, the knock that had been on him, I'm sorry, I'm stunned by the sun. Like, the sun is out everywhere now.
9: Yeah, there's a little bit of sun peeking through.
7: What is this thing?
9: That's good.
7: Yeah, all right, the sun is out. So maybe this day is turning around after all for the Mariners, and the rain has stopped. But Mariota, good scrambling quarterback. The problem with him and the knock on him as he's kind of developed is that he will take off too early.
9: Yeah.
7: And I think you see some of these games last year, puts up decent numbers, you know, a handful of 200-yard games. But, you know, we played the clip of Bump and Stacy before the Cardinals game, talking about Jacoby Brissett.
9: Yeah.
7: He had 13 games in a row of 200-plus yards. Well, what did the Seahawks do? They made him look very pedestrian. So a quarterback that's fairly one-dimensional, I think, struggles against the Seahawks. And until you see someone like a Brock Purdy who can scramble to create things, or a Matt Stafford who just does it at such an elite level, Mariota's not going to do anything that will throw the Seahawks off. In fact, he's going to be in for a world of hurt, I think. You're going to see a lot of what happened for Brissett last week against the... Oh, wow. No, you can drop those off right here. Thank you.
9: Look at that.
7: Special delivery.
9: Tacos from Edgar's Cantina. This
7: is why we come out.
9: Why don't we do every show here?
7: How come
9: we don't do that?
7: I'm asking myself that very question. Why don't we do every show here?
9: This is where you need to come to hang during games.
7: Yeah.
9: I mean, this is where all the good stuff happens here at Edgar's Cantina, bringing tacos by and chips with guac. It's an amazing time here. But, no, you're right. I mean, I'm a little leery in that. We talked about this last year, and a 75-year-old Philip Rivers playing for the Colts, and, you know, like, this poor guy, he's just going to go out there and be a victim, which he really wasn't. Now, he didn't light you up, but that was one of those games we talked about where he made some passes that seemed like the ball was floating in the air for an eternity, and somehow he was completing these passes. I mean, there's something to be said for a veteran that's just seen it all. Now, he did at a much higher level than Mariota, so it's maybe not a fair comparison, but I'm a little leery to go, oh, they're going to feast on this guy, this you know, older quarterback who's been in the league for over a decade now. Philip Rivers was able to have a few moments to make it an ugly game. They won, and that's all that matters, but it was one of those wins I remember leaving the building going, I didn't feel good about that one.
7: Yeah.
9: You know? So hopefully, look, this is a road game. as Paul and Dave and everybody we talk to, they always say, you know, not only is it hard just to win in the NFL, it's hard to win on the road. So, well,
7: yeah, this is, I think, the best case scenario, though, if you're going to go into a game without your two starting safeties. And that's the situation that the Seahawks are in right now. Julian Love's out. Ty Okada's out. Marcus Mariota will escape and make some plays. I don't think he's a threat to make the deep ball, the big play, something that's going to just burn the defense. And we've seen the Seahawks limit explosives. They'll give up a short completion. They'll give up a run of 7 to 8 yards. They will not let you drive down the field and score on them.
9: Yeah.
7: What, two touchdowns all year? One per game. That's it. So the Commanders are going to get one touchdown. Then that's it. Maybe.
9: I hope that's what we're talking about. Now, their play-by-play man was on with Brock and Saul, Bram Weinstein. And he didn't really have an answer to the question of what is it that the Commanders do well.
1: What do they do well? That's a really good question, because the back end secondary has been a wreck through the first couple of games. It is literally the reason why they lost game one. They, if you just go look at this, you don't even need to watch it. Go look at the stats from Philadelphia and you'll see, you're not going to understand how they lost. Like, they held Philadelphia to 10 first downs. They dominated time of possession. They did not turn the ball over, and they lost. Like, it's because of, like, five moments that were own goals, and specifically by the secondary.
9: What do you say, own goals?
7: Yeah.
9: I hope that's the case. Look, if that's been their point of focus, I'm assuming they're game planning. They're doing something to address those shortcomings, but, you know, Mike McDonald, the staff out here, Fleury with the offense. Hopefully they're designing something that says, yeah, they can make whatever adjustment they want. But we've seen the holes out there, and we know what we can do. We know how to take advantage of what it is those guys don't do well out there, or they're not capable of doing. And now they've been tasked to cover JSN, and we'll see what if this is a game where Rashid Shaheed gets going. Maybe the tight ends become a bigger part of what goes on out there. Again, style points are great. You want a dominant win. You want to feel like, man, this team just looks like they're unbeatable. But in the end, if they win by a point, just win the game. Because with the schedule does get tougher now. Maybe there's some, as we just talked about, the Nick Bosa injury and the Chargers. Maybe that impacts them a bit, and they're not as tough as it looked initially. But still, I'm still leaning into it. It doesn't matter who it is or who's injured. Teams can beat you. You can get beat. So I don't think they're looking past anybody, but these are the games I looked at saying, you got to take advantage of this part of the schedule and stack those wins.
7: Yeah, I'm still just thinking about the game there last year. It was 35-0, like five drives into the game. Terrible game down the stretch. I think, was that the Torrey Horton game? Which, hey, maybe he gets back finally.
9: Forgot about him, too.
7: Like, hey, what do we want to see? We're not too worried. All right, maybe the Commanders will give you something a little difficult, but what do you want to see out of the guys who haven't really done anything yet? Maybe this is a Torrey Horton kind of game, or Shaheed, as you were mentioning. So more of that, like the self-improvement, as a lot of good teams talk about. We need to get better in this area rather than worrying about our opponent over there. So that's probably the standard the Seahawks are holding themselves to today, or tomorrow, Sunday, whatever day it is.
9: It's a day coming up. Make sure you tune in on Sunday. That's that day. Lefko, for Rick Riz's final broadcast. It's going to begin with the pregame coverage at 11 a.m. on the Seattle Sports app or 770 KTTH. So make sure you write that down, because Seahawks pregame will be on 710. So all of that happening, Rick Riz's final broadcast on 770 KTTH. Meanwhile, it's already getting ugly for the Packers and their fans. We're going to hear about that when we sweep the dial. Coming up with Wyman and Bob live from Edgar's Cantina at T-Mobile Park at Seattle Sports on 710.
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3: Hi, it's Chris Crocker in the 4 News Now First Alert Weather Center. We have a wind advisory that continues this evening. It is going to be windy with areas of blowing gust. Things will die down later tonight. Mostly cloudy skies, cold tonight, an overnight low of 41 degrees. Mostly sunny Saturday with a high of 61.
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3: Hi, it's Chris Crocker in the 4 News Now First Alert Weather Center. We have a wind advisory that continues this evening. It is going to be windy with areas of blowing dust. Things will die down later tonight. Mostly cloudy skies, cold tonight, an overnight low of 41 degrees. Mostly sunny Saturday with a high of 61.
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9: Well, Sam Darnold is back. He's off the injury report, and he did his, the weekly starting quarterback presser yesterday. And in that, he was kind of breaking down what he and Drew Locke worked on last week when Locke said he was swimming a little bit.
19: Yeah, I mean, it can be tough, right? Like, you know, just trying to figure out, you know, with all, again, like going back to the last question, like all the different looks that a defense can bring and present to us, like really just understanding our problems as a quarterback and when we might be hot, when we might have to get the ball out. And so I think for us, like we just got to go play fast and keep it really simple. And so that's kind of all I told him was, you know, this is when we have a problem, this is when we don't. And, you know, what are our solutions when we do have a problem and just going from there.
20: Sage advice, not too wordy, not too complicated, hey man, here's what we do and here's how you handle it when you see this. And that's great. I mean, it's just, I think that's got to be just such a great quarterback room. Again, we talked about it as it relates to Jalen Milroe, especially if, you know, a guy that they look at as a developmental player, certainly third round pick. So they've got faith in what he can be, but He's behind two guys that have lived his experience of going, man, I'm not getting any reps. How do I get better? And they both lived it. They didn't, you know, they both came in as starters and they both got knocked back on their backside and had to spend years being backups. So they know what it is to not get reps. And maybe when they do get thrown in, to be kind of swimming a bit as Drew was there. So I just keep thinking about how does this benefit Milroe, and I don't know how it can, as long as he's invested in paying attention and asking questions.
9: Yeah, we know there are dysfunctional quarterback rooms, and not every starting quarterback after temporarily losing their job, but, you know, even getting replaced for a little bit.
20: How about Kyler Murray and J.J. McCarthy?
9: Yeah, exactly.
20: We were hearing about that when J.J. was asked about it, like, yeah, I mean, we're in the same room, and, you know.
9: Yeah, so he's in a good spot.
20: Yeah.
5: Sweeping the dial.
9: Well, this is interesting. It's not going over too well. Packers tight end Tucker Kraft last night. The Packers played terribly. Obviously, they were blown out at home, and he didn't really like that they were getting booed at home.
21: Yeah, it's pretty tough. You know, like everyone pictures Lambeau Field and the not boos. I don't picture boos. I picture my home stadium. That's tough. It's pretty disappointing.
22: Especially for a home opener.
21: It's pretty disappointing.
22: It's not going to help us win.
21: Like, I don't know. I don't know what people think that's going to rally us or something like that. But, you know, that's we're grown men. We're mentally strong enough, capable enough to get back on the field and play ball. But that would be much easier with the 70,000 people behind us rather than opposing us.
20: I think he went about it the wrong way. I get his feelings. I mean, yeah, of course it's not great to be booed at home in the home opener. But when you play poorly, those people, especially in Green Bay, that's their whole existence.
9: Literally owners, Bob.
20: They are the owners. Yeah, and they pay a lot of money to be a part of that. It's religion out there. And when things go as poorly as they did last night for him, I mean, it's their prerogative to boo. I get it. Is it going to help the team? No, but that's how they express their frustration. And I think you saying it like you're sort of going, what are you doing? You're not helping us. What are you guys thinking? You know, that's a situation that I think could invite more of it if things go wrong
9: well,
20: at home.
9: Now he's under intense scrutiny because if he drops another pass or if he has another bad game.
20: Oh, he's going to hear it.
9: Yeah, you can't call out fans then not perform. It's probably one of those, you know, inside thoughts. You know, it's a thought that stays in your brain, doesn't come out and gets verbalized.
20: Yeah, hang on to that one.
9: Yeah, you know, you're right. We understand the sentiment, but maybe don't express it like that.
3: Sweeping the dial.
9: Well, this is pretty funny. Munetaka Murakami, he knows very limited English. I think he did an interview, actually, with Pat McAfee, and he showed off some English phrases he used. But he apparently has learned just a couple more phrases, so he was kind of displaying the English he's learned during the White Sox locker room celebration yesterday.
6: Clubhouse celebration rated on a scale of 1 to 10. How's it going so far?
8: 初めてのクラブハウスのセレブレーション1から10です。今の気持ちいかがですか? 100!
10: Oh!
8: No, 10! 100! Yeah!
6: How many champagne bottles have you opened so far?
8: 何番ボタン何本開けましたか? 100!
6: Just what does it mean just to be able to celebrate with this team?
8: こうやってみんなチームメイトと一緒にお祝いできる気持ちはいかがですか? I'm Japanese!
6: Thank you, Buddha.
8: Thank you!
20: I love it. What does it feel like to celebrate with your team? I'm Japanese. That's so good. And no 10, 100.
9: Well, he realized. He's like, oh, no. 10.
20: Yeah. Yeah. That. I mean, I'm happy for him, man. I saw some of the clips of that, the video clips, and I envy them. You know, saw it here last year. It's a cool thing to witness in person and get sprayed with the champagne and all of that. And good for them. You know, they've been a tough franchise, to say the least. I saw that article yesterday. I think they lost, 324 games over the last three seasons, I think was the number. They're due, and good for him, man. He's been great for him. And that's, how is that not endearing?
9: Yeah, and I think, you know, maybe, hey, if we're looking for kind of a Mariners spin on this or to find some optimism for next year and moving forward, you know, the White Sox showed that in 1 year, you can be terrible the year before and then make the playoffs.
20: Yeah.
9: And 1 year does not correlate to the next, as the Mariners learned the hard way this year. So, all right, if we're going to look past this year, this season does not have to correlate to next year. You can miss the playoffs, be well under 500, and make the playoffs next year. And maybe that's our takeaway. But yeah, Murakami, great to see him having fun like that. I want to go back and listen to that McAfee interview. I can't remember the phrase he said. It was hilarious, though. He knew like four phrases, and they were all like...
20: Were they curse words?
9: I think so. And then some were like wildly random. We'll have to go listen to it.
20: I feel like just historically, the curse words are some of the first things that are being taught to them by their teammates.
9: That's true.
20: You know, if it's somebody that speaks Spanish and doesn't have great English, or if there's somebody from Japan or Korea or what have you, and they're trying to learn English from their teammates, I feel like the first things they teach them are how to swear, how to say something that could be offensive. So that is great stuff. All right, we are here at Edgar's Cantina at T-Mobile Park, and this weekend is all about the legend himself, Rick Riz, who is standing right in front of us, getting ready to devour an Edgar's Cantina taco and doing it in fine fashion with a whole bunch of people watching him. That's got to be uncomfortable watching, having everybody watch you eat. He seems at peace with it. We're all watching you eat, Rick.
9: It's your weekend. We're watching you eat.
20: We're observing a legend eating his tacos. Huh? He's going to join us next. The man himself is going to join us next as we continue live from Edgar's Cantina. It's Wyman and Bob, Seattle Sports on 710.
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2: Bryce Miller gets the ball tonight for the Mariners. A 6 o'clock pregame show, 7:10 first pitch right here on Seattle Sports. And injury news for the Seahawks. Sam Darnold, good to go. He's off the injury report. Julian Love and Ty Okada are out this weekend against the Commanders.
0: Snapshot brought to you by Miller Lite. When it's game time, it's Miller time.
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3: We continue live from Edgar's Cantina here at T-Mobile Park. It's Wyman and Bob with Ryan Roland Smith in. And this entire weekend is built around something positive around the season. Actually, it's kind of negative because it makes me sad. It makes a lot of people sad. But it's positive in the sense that we're celebrating a legend. We're celebrating a Hall of Famer, a Mariners Hall of Famer. Celebrating one of the great people you could ever come in contact with. Never heard a bad word about this man. If you got a problem with him, you're the problem. I'm talking about the one, the only Rick Riz. How are you, brother?
4: I'm fine, Bobby. How you doing, buddy? What a day, what a weekend. And I tell you what, it's been incredible. My knees are wobbly. I can't believe all this attention, but it's been a lot of fun. I can't wait for the next few days.
3: I got to ask you about what happened this morning, because I was telling these guys, and I was hoping you weren't listening on the radio, because I know you're a huge fan of our show.
4: I was
3: talking about, because I got here early, and I walked through the bowels of the stadium by the clubhouse. And
5: you actually got here right before he did. Yeah. And you came around the corner, everyone's like, surprise!
3: Yeah. I was like, wow, they really like me here. This is great.
4: They do.
3: No, but I walked down that hallway, and there are hundreds of employees, and they're all wearing Rick Riz shirts, and they're holding Rick Riz placards, and I see Ryan Roland Smith there, and Brad Adam, and all these people. I'm going, wow, it made me emotional. I was walking down there, and just the idea of you walking down there, I was just like, Rick's going to get emotional here. Give me your reaction. Tell us about that entrance today.
4: Well, I lost it. It was amazing. All the players were out there, too, with the T-shirts on, and everybody in the front office. The whole front office was there. But when I came in with Ben Mertens, and he came over to the house this morning and was shooting some video, and we were talking about, you know, the weekend and everything, and looking at my bookcase, you know, what books I like to read, all the baseball books, and my den with pictures and autographed baseballs, things like that.
3: Did Sparky get some FaceTime?
4: Sparky did.
3: Okay, good.
4: Sparky did get on the video, so hopefully they use it. That's my buddy. So then we drive in, and we talk the whole way in, you know, talking about what it's been like, you know, what Sunday is going to be like, you know, my last day here after 41 seasons. And so we get here, and who's there right at the security office but Ken Griffey Jr.? And I go, all right, this is my surprise. I love Jr. And, you know, he gave me a big hug, and we talked for a little while. I said, you got to go through security. So I went through security. And then he and I walked around the corner. All of a sudden, whammo. There's everybody wearing the Rick Riz Holy Smokes T-shirts. All the players were there. You know, the coaching staff, Danny Wilson, and Ryan's wearing the T-shirt right now, and Edgar Martinez and Perry Hill, everybody, Manny Acta. And so I got a little emotional because that's the way I am, you know. I get that from my mom, and I told everybody I cry at Hallmark commercials. And so it was tough, man, you know, giving guys hugs to see J.P. Crawford. You know, he means so much to me and our Toys for Kids charity, and Cal Raleigh and the other guys as well. Everybody really helps us out. Ryan Roland Smith as well. And then to say thank you to all the people in the front office. And then we went into the Diamond Club, and everybody went in there, and we had a toast. We had some good apple cider and had a toast, and John Stanton said some wonderful things. I just love that guy and what he's meant to Mariners baseball here in Seattle and the whole ownership group. So I was just overwhelmed and trying to say hi to thank you to everybody, but I knew that the club had to get inside the clubhouse and get ready, you know, for the game. But it was just unbelievable, absolutely.
5: Rick, when we went in for that toast, and I think the Mariners nailed this, because one thing with you, and I've watched, and, you know, watching what you do and trying to learn what you do from a broadcaster standpoint, they shared a video, and it wasn't a, you know, Rick Riz highlight video. I'm sure we're going to see plenty of them throughout the weekend.